0: passwords. Chick-fil-A wrote in a letter sent to customers on July 20th that as soon as they learned of the breach, they forced logouts on affected accounts and removed any saved payment methods. The company also restored affected Chick-fil-A One balances and added extra rewards to customer accounts. Regardless, customers are urged to reset passwords. I'm Wendy Swanson.
1: At the closing bell, the Dow Jones Industrial Average lost 6 points. The S&P 500 fell 10 points and the NASDAQ dropped 146 points. I'm Sarah Lee Kessler.
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2: The National Weather Service says a tornado made landfall in Westchester County, New York, during yesterday's powerful storms.
4: That brings the total number to 3 tornadoes, 2 in New Jersey and 1 in New York. NWS confirms a tornado struck Purchase in Westchester County around 4 o'clock Tuesday afternoon. It traveled nearly 2 miles until it finished in Rye Brook 7 minutes later. Weather officials say it packed winds that topped 85 miles per hour and likely started on the Manhattanville College campus, where several trees were uprooted. The other 2 tornadoes were in New Jersey, located near the Mount Olive Stanhope border and Cape May. In New York, I'm Lisa Salvati.
2: California and 19 other states are suing the EPA for rolling back rules on climate-harming refrigerants.
5: A new rule gives stores and air conditioning companies more time to stop using hydrofluorocarbons, or HFCs, powerful greenhouse gases used in cooling. HFCs are super pollutants that cause far more climate damage than carbon dioxide. The original rules required an 85% phase out by 2036. California's attorney general says the change is unfair and illegal. The EPA has not commented on the lawsuit. I'm Dina Kodiak.
2: NASA released new images of Mars captured by the Psyche spacecraft during a gravity assist flyby. The mission photographed the planet's southern highlands, spotted the moons Phobos and Deimos, and continued toward the metal-rich asteroid Psyche, located between Mars and Jupiter. For USA Radio News, I'm Anthony Lucero.
6: This is Denny Gillum, here to tell you about an amazing new book, The Miracle Man, written by a good friend of mine. 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
7: Why don't we say to the government writ large that they have to spend a little bit less? Anybody ever had less money this year than you had last? Anybody better have a 1% pay cut? You deal with it. That's what government needs, a 1% pay cut. If you take a 1% pay cut across the board, you have more than enough money to actually pay for the disaster relief. But nobody's going to do that because they're fiscally irresponsible. Who are they? Republicans. Who are they? Democrats. Who are they? Virtually the whole body is careless and reckless with your money. So the money will not be offset by cuts anywhere. The money will be added to the debt, and there will be a day of reckoning. What's the day of reckoning? The day of reckoning may well be the collapse of the stock market. The day of reckoning may be the collapse of the dollar. When it comes, I can't tell you exactly. But I can tell you it has happened repeatedly in history when countries ruin their currency.
8: 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Washington Watch with Tony Perkins starts now.
9: Commercial ships are going through the straits and they're being blown up. The United States is defending that shipping and in addition is targeting the places that are launching against those ships to continue to degrade Iran's ability to target and harm global shipping. So that's what's happening here. And that's what we're focused on.
10: That was Secretary of State Marco Rubio speaking to reporters earlier today about the situation with Iran. Welcome to this Wednesday, July 22nd edition of Washington Watch. I'm your host, Tony Perkins. Thanks for tuning in. Well, coming up, as the U.S. military continues its nightly strikes against the Iranian regime, new developments in Lebanon and Saudi Arabia could further reshape the geopolitical landscape of the Middle East. We'll discuss the latest with Jonathan Hessen from the Jerusalem Institute for Strategy and Security. He'll join us live from Israel. Meanwhile, on Capitol Hill, House Republicans are in a series of votes on some of their top legislative priorities. Indiana Congressman Marlon Stutzman will join us to update what's happening on Capitol Hill. Plus, it was revealed yesterday that New Jersey has added 6,600 non-citizen voters to their voter rolls in error. We'll discuss this with J. Christian Adams, who has been litigating election and voting rights cases throughout the U.S. In addition, we'll be discussing a dark money operation that is at the center of the organized effort to ship the abortion drug into states whose laws prohibit it. All of that and more straight ahead. All right, let's once again begin the conflict in Iran. Tensions continue to mount as President Trump has renewed his warning to attack Iranian infrastructure. Joining us now with the latest is Washington Stan's reporter Casey Harper. Casey, what is President Trump threatening to do now?
11: Well, it's a big threat, Tony, and it comes on True Social earlier today. President Trump said that every time Iran shoots at a ship in the Strait of Hormuz, something they're doing a lot now, the U.S. would bomb one Iranian bridge and power plant, something he's been holding back on but repeatedly threatening. Now, this comes after Iran warned it would attack U.S. allies and countries that back D.C. if the U.S. attacked Iran's nuclear facilities. But earlier today, President Trump went to Dover for a ceremony honoring the lives of four soldiers killed in recent attacks. Here's a clip.
12: We're going to Dover, yet some of you are going with us, to honor our heroes, and they are indeed great heroes, actually. They said, and they, all of them said very strongly, we cannot let Iran have a nuclear weapon. They won't have a nuclear weapon. So we're going to honor them. And one of the hardest things to do, for me, it's one of the hardest things to do as a president, but has to be done.
11: In addition to that human cost there's a financial cost as well. Secretary of War Pete Hegseth yesterday estimated before Congress that the war has cost $37.5 billion so far. And still today, Secretary of State Marco Rubio said the U.S. would continue to protect those commercial shipping and target sites that the Iranians are using to attack vessels in the Strait of Hormuz, Tony.
10: All right, let's turn to some domestic news. Voters in Arizona, Casey, made their voices heard yesterday as they cast their ballots for some key races that actually could shift the political balance of the state.
11: Yeah, that's right. The results are in. So let's start with the race for governor. The Trump-endorsed Republican Congressman Andy Biggs, he won his primary and is going to face off against the Democratic incumbent Katie Hobbs. Another Trump-backed candidate and a former NFL player, Jay Feely, he won the Republican nomination for Arizona's first congressional district. Now, this one's considered a major toss-up, one that Democrats are kind of eyeing and hoping to flip in their favor. Now, in a race to replace the outgoing Congressman Andy Biggs, former sheriff, Mark Lamb, who was endorsed by President Trump, won the Republican primary despite some lingering allegations there. And lastly, in Arizona's 4th congressional district, Democratic incumbent Greg Stanton successfully defended his seat against a primary challenge from a Democratic socialist, Kai Newkirk. So finally, the Democratic socialist took a loss, which is something that kind of bucks the trend, Tony.
10: Well, speaking of elections, I mentioned this earlier, hundreds of non-U.S. citizens in New Jersey actually voted illegally after over 6,000 were reportedly accidentally added to the state's voter rolls. How'd this happen?
11: Yeah, something that we're told never happens seems to keep happening quite a lot. So after reviewing New Jersey's voter rolls, the Democratic governor admitted that 400 non-citizens have cast ballots illegally since 2023. The governor said this happened because of a software error, and the DMV system. I guess, the DMV is not very reliable, shouldn't ever be trusted for something as important as voting. But here's a clip of the governor explaining what happened in a press conference yesterday.
13: A serious software error in New Jersey's motor vehicle system led to the improper voter registration of what we believe to be roughly 6,600 people in our state. In the case of this error, some individuals indicated that they weren't citizens and weren't eligible to vote, but the software registered them anyway.
11: Now, the governor said her chief counsel is, of course, launching an investigation into how this happened, and she couldn't resist the opportunity to go after President Trump, attacking him on the election integrity issue. But Tony, I guess, the DMV, the lines, maybe it was then this time.
10: Well, it's the commuter. It's the computer error.
11: Right.
10: All right. Shifting to some other news, the Trump administration continues its anti-fraud effort. Casey, walk us through the latest on that front.
11: Yeah, that's right. The Trump administration has really been cracking down on this and highlighting a lot of pretty disturbing examples of fraud. Seemingly every day, there's a new one. In this case, Department of Health and Human Services announced that the Centers for Medicare and Medicaid Services, known as CMS, they're holding back over $867 million from California and another $200 million from Minnesota, both states that have been under the microscope for fraud. Now, HHS Director Robert F. Kennedy Jr., he pointed to this suspected fraud in these two states as the reason for holding it back. But it's not just that. We've heard from the administration that these states are actively really not doing what they could to crack down on the frauds themselves. And so the administration says, hey, we're not going to keep giving you this money as long as you're really facilitating the fraud. Now, in another separate announcement, the Treasury Department announced what they found after their new government-wide payment verification process. Now, it said that the screening has identified more than 4,900 payments worth approximately $99 million that were associated with deceased payees. Now, those payments were returned to the originating federal agencies for review before any funds were dispersed. But you have to wonder how long those millions were going out to those for those deceased, Tony.
10: Fraud.
11: Yeah.
10: And waste.
11: Right.
10: All right, Casey, thanks so much for the updates.
11: Thanks, Tony.
10: All right, I want to go now to the House of Representatives, where members have been in a series of votes. Joining us now to give us an update on what's happening on Capitol Hill is Congressman Marlon Stutzman, a member of the House Freedom Caucus. He represents the 3rd Congressional District of Indiana. Congressman Stutzman, welcome back to Washington Watch. Thanks for joining us.
14: Hi, Tony. Great to see you. Thanks for having me.
10: All right. So what? I know I was up on the Hill earlier today. A lot happening. What votes have taken place thus far this afternoon?
14: Yeah, so we did vote on the NDAA, the defense authorization, and then as well as the budget reconciliation package with the Save America Act in it. And then we also passed a piece of legislation that would ban insider trading with members of Congress along with the Save Act as well. So we're passing the Save Act twice in two different bills, hoping that this gives us a real chance in the Senate to pass it. This is President Trump's top priorities in making sure that our elections are safe and secure, and that we know that illegals aren't voting in our elections. Just like we saw yesterday, that was announced up in New Jersey. The governor of New Jersey announced that 6,600 illegals were registered to vote in New Jersey. So just imagine what it's like in states like New York or California or Illinois. And so a lot was done in the House of Representatives. We've done our work. Now it's time for all of these things to go over to the Senate and for Senator Thune and the Senate Republicans to figure out how to get these really important pieces of legislation across the finish line.
10: So does that wrap up the House's work for the week?
14: Possibly. There is a rumor that there might be a War Powers Act vote tomorrow. But we haven't gotten we haven't received final information on that. But all of the major pieces of legislation have been passed. We also passed a clean continuing resolution on our budget, so that would extend our budgetary activity through December, past the election. We did that early to show the American people that, Republicans in the House are not interested in shutting the government down. I'm pretty convinced, Tony, that, Democrats saw success of shutting the government down last year, which it was the longest shutdown in American history, and they won elections in both Virginia and New Jersey. I'm pretty convinced that that's their strategy again this year, to shut the government down going into the elections in November, try to create chaos, you know, whether it's at the airports or whether it's, you know, government services that aren't going to be able to be taken care of during the shutdown. You know, they want to, again, find a way to, you know, wrestle power back from Republicans, but also to embarrass President Trump in the way that he's governed. So this is a really unfortunate situation. You know, they are again saying that they're not going to support the CR because it has funding in it for ICE and for Border Patrol, which we funded out for the next several years through the big, beautiful bill earlier. So we've got a lot to tackle over the next couple of months to try to just do the right thing and govern correctly.
10: So the timeline on this is this goes over to the Senate. The Senate most likely won't act on this. It may be September before these bills come back over to the House.
14: Yeah, very possible. The Senate is in next week. They do have the chance to try to maneuver several of these pieces of legislation through the process. The CR is probably the most important piece. That way the government doesn't shut down come October 1st when the budget year expires. So that's going to be a very important piece for Senator Thune and Senate Republicans to figure out how they're going to keep the government open and not just be forced into a shutdown by the Democrats. And then, of course, the reconciliation package that we passed has the funding in it for the military, for the Iranian backfill for artillery, but also for forward-looking operations, especially when it comes to drones and shipbuilding, which we're way behind on both of those, in both of those spaces compared to China, Russia, and even Ukraine when it comes to drones. And then, of course, the NDAA has a lot of those pieces in it for our military. We, you know, fell way behind on our military operations during the Biden era and even out of the Obama era, where the military was cut pretty dramatically. And so this is a forward-looking investment to rebuild our military, Golden Dome and F-47s as well, the next generation fighter jets that are sitting there waiting to be funded. And President Trump is intent on making sure we have that investment done for future generations to defend the United States.
10: Marla, we just have about a minute left. I want to get your reaction to President Trump's meeting yesterday with Lebanon's president. I mean, this is a historic meeting.
14: It absolutely is. And, you know, President Trump is a strong negotiator, strong diplomat. Of course, with Marco Rubio as Secretary of State, you know, I really trust Marco's his instincts there in the Middle East when it comes to making sure that our ally and greatest friend Israel is not left hanging out to dry in any of these circumstances. Of course, getting something resolved in Lebanon, defeating Hezbollah. Hezbollah is just simply an extension of the IRGC right in Iran. And so that's why it's so important to stand with our ally Israel and other allies in the Middle East that also want to see the IRGC disposed of.
10: Marla Stutzman, thanks for joining us. Always great to see you.
14: Thanks, Tony. Great to see you as well.
10: Congressman Marlon Stutzman of Indiana. All right, coming up, we're going to continue our discussion about some of the developments in the Middle East. We're going to go live to Israel. So don't go away. More Washington Watch straight ahead.
15: One nation under God, America's undeniable foundation of faith.
16: Before America was exceptional, America was prayerful. Just as Paul urged Timothy, first of all, that prayer, intercession, and thanksgiving be made for all people, our founding fathers understood deeply the command to be devoted to prayer. This great American experiment began as a mighty appeal to heaven, petitioning the Lord of Heaven's armies to intervene for the righteous cause of liberty. As war began to sweep across the colonies, the Continental Congress called days of fasting and prayer in their fight against the British. The Lord answered, and the colonies prevailed. Yet in spite of victory, our founding fathers knew that dependence on God and prayer was not to be forgotten. With countless challenges facing our young nation, John Adams declared, national days of solemn humiliation, fasting, and prayer to directly address the many trials and call on Americans to seek mercy and restoration. Years later, in one of America's darkest hours, Abraham Lincoln stood upon this unshakable foundation by calling the nation to repentance, declaring, "It is the duty of nations as well as of men to confess their sins in humble sorrow and to recognize that those nations only are blessed whose God is the Lord." We have seen the hand of God answer prayers again and again as our nation has turned to Him. However, the wise warning of Ronald Reagan still stands. If we ever forget that we are one nation under God, we will be a nation gone under. Through war, uncertainty, and turning points in history, many of our...
10: All right, welcome back to Washington Watch. Thanks for tuning in. While much of the public's attention is on the situation with Iran, there have been other significant developments in the Middle East that could have an impact on the region. It could reshape the geopolitical landscape, including what we were talking about just a moment ago with Congressman Stutzman in Lebanon, but also with Saudi Arabia. Joining us now to discuss the latest developments in the Middle East is Jonathan Hessen, Senior Fellow at the Jerusalem Institute for Strategy and Security. He is also Editor-in-Chief and lead host of Jerusalem-based TV7 Israel. He previously served in the Israeli Defense Forces and the Israel Border Guard. He joins us live from Israel. Jonathan, welcome back to Washington Watch. Thanks for staying up late and joining us.
17: Well, thank you for having me, Tony. It's great being with you.
10: So let's start with Lebanon. We were just talking about that with Congressman Stutzman about the meeting between the President Trump and President An. Yesterday, Lebanese army troops began deploying in the southern portion of Lebanon after Israeli forces withdrew. Now, this apparently is the line that the U.S. brokered this plan for pilot zones. What can you tell us about that?
17: Absolutely. Well, the United States, under U.S. Secretary of State Marco Rubio, have essentially brokered a deal that says that we're going to give the Lebanese government a chance and the Lebanese armed forces a chance to reassert sovereignty over the country after the Iranian proxy, which, as Congressman Stutzman correctly articulated, is essentially an extension of the Islamic Revolutionary Guards Corps, or RGC, of the Ayatollah regime in Iran, has taken over the country. And they've done so with coercion, with assassinations, with really an aggressive posture, and all the time, all the while, they were also attacking Israel incessantly on Iran's behalf. They have joined the attacks against Israel twice over against the will of the Lebanese government and the Lebanese people at that. And therefore, now we're seeing this new option where we want to be very optimistic about, where the IDF essentially, as President Trump had mentioned during his meeting with his Lebanese counterpart, Joseph Aoun, is redeploying to new defensive lines in order to allow the Lebanese armed forces to enter and essentially start degrading terror infrastructure that was created there for the past 2 to 3 decades by this Iranian proxy, Hezbollah. They will also be tasked with holding this territory and, if necessary, disarming and pushing back on Hezbollah terror operatives from engaging against Israel. Now, this is a process that will start in those two pilots that you referred to. It should take some time, but there is a very clear timetable for this to succeed. Now, of course, everything and all the various developments need to conform with the intentions of the Lebanese government and the Israeli government to ensure that Lebanon does no longer pose a direct threat to Israel's northern residents or central residents. They have been firing rockets, thousands of rockets, for many years now against densely populated territories, and that is something that Israel wants to prevent. The United States has taken the initiative here and has managed to really concoct a new opportunity for a new horizon for this country. We have to wait and see whether or not this really develops into something favorable.
10: It should be fairly easy to verify. I mean, if the attacks stop, the rockets quit flying, you know it's working.
17: Well, absolutely, but it's more than that. I mean, the Iranian proxy Hezbollah is quite weak at this point in time. They have been heavily battered by the Israeli Defense Forces, by the Israeli Air Force, and let's not forget also the beeper operation and the walkie-talkie operations that took place in November of 24 that essentially brought Hezbollah to its knees. The elimination of its renowned Secretary General Hassan Nasrallah, who was essentially the core or the principal advisor to the Ayatollah regime on how to fight Israel on the 27th of November of that same year. So there's a lot being put into this position where Hezbollah is at a very weak spot, but it will continue to try and reinvigorate itself. The Lebanese armed forces are now in a position to showcase whether or not they can handle this very real challenge.
10: This could be a sea change. I mean, it would be so nice to have a friendly neighbor on your border, and that's quite possible. I want to shift gears here. We just have about 2 minutes left. President Trump reportedly has approved an agreement with Saudi Arabia. Now, this is not final. It's got to go through Congress and others, but potentially providing the kingdom with uranium enrichment capabilities. That has to be somewhat concerning, I would think, to Israel.
17: Well, there's much concern, to say it mildly, when it comes to any country in the region maintaining a full fuel cycle, as it's called, with the capacity to enrich uranium. Because the moment you have a full fuel cycle, you have the capacity essentially to chart a roadmap towards nuclear proliferation. Now, Secretary of State Marco Rubio has mentioned, while speaking about this in Manila, on the sidelines of the ASEAN conference there, that the United States would never sign on to any type of agreement that would chart the way to proliferation. But this is a 30-year deal, and you know, it's plenty of time for shifts of policy, something that Israel also needs to take into account. There are deep concerns here about this move.
10: So Jonathan, is are the Saudis running out of oil and they need nuclear energy now? Is that the deal?
17: Well, you tell me. Last I checked, they have plenty of oil, and Aramco is doing pretty well.
10: And you can have nuclear capabilities without having the ability to enrich uranium. And many countries have that. They have civilian nuclear programs for energy, but they don't have the ability to enrich uranium. I think you got to be very careful where that's at, because just as we're seeing with Iran, it can become a leverage to keep the rest of the world hostage, because you never know what's going to happen. The Middle East is very, very unpredictable. Jonathan, thanks so much for joining us again. Thanks for staying up late and joining us from Israel.
17: Anytime, Tony. Thank
10: you. All right. Have a great evening. All right, folks, another thing to put on your prayer list. All right, don't go away. We're coming back with more Washington Watch after this.
18: News this hour from Town Hall. I'm Keith Peters in Washington. President Trump visited Georgia on Wednesday afternoon to promote his new Trump Accounts Child Investment Program and campaign for Republican candidates in the Peach State. The president says Trump Accounts can set up kids for future financial success.
19: Their parents, grandparents, employers, and loved ones can contribute up to $5,000 a year. And with the modest contribution, these accounts will reach hundreds of thousands of dollars for these young people by the time they get to, let's say, 18, let's say 21. But by the time they're just young adults, they could be worth hundreds of thousands of dollars, most likely will be.
18: The president also railed against Democratic Senator John Ossoff and accused Democrats of being communists. Tropical Storm Bertha has made landfall in Louisiana on Wednesday afternoon.
20: Robbie Berg, warning coordination meteorologist with the National Hurricane Center, says storm surge will be an issue with Bertha.
21: We are still expecting some areas, especially in Louisiana and Mississippi, to see upwards of 2 to 4 feet of storm surge, especially where those winds are blowing onshore. So we do need residents just to be aware of that hazard as well.
20: Winds have been clocked at 50 miles an hour. The president has made a deal with Saudi Arabia.
22: Various news agencies, including CBS News and the Wall Street Journal, reporting the United States and Saudi Arabia have reached an agreement for U.S. companies to run nuclear power for the Saudis in their country. The energy would support things like AI data centers.
20: That's correspondent Laura Winters reporting. On Wall Street, the Dow Jones Industrial Average down by 6 points, the NASDAQ dropping 146, the S&P 500 lower by 10, oil trading near $86 a barrel. More on these stories at townhall.com.
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10: 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Now, her admission comes less than a week after Homeland Security Secretary Mark Wayne Mullen sent letters to New Jersey and three other states warning them about tens of thousands of non-citizens who are illegally on the state's voter rolls. Now, despite the discovery, Governor Sherrill maintained that that President Trump has zero credibility on the issue of election integrity. But don't thousands of non-citizens on the voter rolls suggest he does? Joining us to talk about this and more is J. Christian Adams, President and General Counsel of the Public Interest Legal Foundation. Christian litigates election and voter rights cases throughout the United States and was a member of the President's Advisory Commission on Election Integrity during the first Trump administration. Christian, welcome back to Washington Watch. Thanks for joining us.
25: Hi, Tony.
10: All right, can you go into a little bit further of what happened in New Jersey, this computer error?
25: Yeah, when you register to vote at motor voter sites like DMV, you get a screen. That's the law that says you want to register to vote. And oftentimes, you know, people want to hurry and they hit the screen, they hit yes, they hit no. But there's a big question. It says, are you a U.S. citizen? What happened in New Jersey was people were marking no, I'm not a U.S. citizen, but New Jersey is still putting them on the voter rolls. Look, only 6,600, only 6,000 non-citizens. In Pennsylvania was 10 times worse. The exact same thing happened in Pennsylvania. We uncovered this a decade ago. Pennsylvania admitted to it, that it was a software glitch. The person who designed the Pennsylvania system must have moved to New Jersey because the same thing started happening there.
10: Yesterday when the governor had her press conference, she sounded a bit dismissive of it, saying that there's no evidence at this time that any elections were swayed because of those voters. Now, they know that about 400 of those voters, individuals who registered illegally were voters. But I looked up in New Jersey elections, and There's at least 10 New Jersey elections that have been decided by 25 votes or fewer since June of 2023. I mean, there's all kinds of races there that have been narrowly decided. So, I mean, this could have made a difference in some of these elections.
25: Well, some New Jersey votes were tied. The Public Interest Legal Foundation has a tied election database. Almost like 900 elections around the country, Tony, that ended in tie, so it really matters. Look, this is a retreat position that the governor is using now, because before this was discovered, it was like, there's no problem with non-citizens on the voter rolls. That's what always happens here. The left always has to keep retreating and come up with a new story, and now the new story is, oh, well, we don't think it made a difference. Yeah, okay. In another era, everybody would be mad about 6,000 non-citizens on the voter rolls. They wouldn't be making excuses. They'd be making fixes.
10: And it's interesting. She responded to Secretary Homeland Security Secretary Mark Way Mullen's letter. She said, "We responded. The state has asked the administration for any evidence of there being that many non-citizen voters on the roll." How did they get that information? Well, I mean, they just revealed the fact that they have 6,600 on the voter roll. So that should validate the fact that the federal government is asking the right questions.
25: Yeah, and they ought to ask the right questions in Pennsylvania. The Public Interest Legal Foundation had to sue Pennsylvania because they admitted they had tens of thousands of non-citizens because of the same exact sort of glitch. And Pennsylvania played hide the ball. Pennsylvania didn't want to come clean about what they did to cause the problem, what they did to fix the problem, and really nobody is ever held accountable in Harrisburg. Now it's Trenton, now it's New Jersey. And so the same problem is repeating. We know it happens all over the country. We've been publishing reports on this for over a decade of non-citizens getting on the rolls. It happens. It doesn't mean it's a conspiracy, but it's something we all ought to want to fix. I wish it were a conspiracy, Tony, because we could bust it up easier. What's happening instead is incompetence, glitches, stupidity, government bureaucrats fouling
10: apathy.
25: Things
10: up. Apathy.
25: There you go.
10: They just don't really care. But does this not make the case for the Save America Act?
25: Well, I mean, look, it shows there's a problem, and it shows the one way to fix it. It's real simple. When someone tells you they're a non-citizen, don't put them on the voter rolls. You have the data right there because the non-citizen clicked at a DMV and said, no, I'm not a citizen. How hard is that for bureaucrats to catch? I mean, seriously, there's your fix. Stop putting people on the rolls who tell you they're foreigners.
10: Yeah. Well, I think in some of these jurisdictions, though, Christian, I think they want them on the voter rolls. I mean, I think there are some places that there's an incentive to do this because they can shift elections the way they want them to go.
25: Yeah, that's why people like Representative Raskin, Jeremy Raskin from Maryland, are totally proud and loud that they want non-citizens voting. So this is no longer a fringe position.
10: And we just got 30 seconds left, but is this not where some of these socialist Democrats will be leaning into for votes?
25: Yeah, no question about it, because places like New York City and Trenton and Philadelphia are among the worst.
10: J. Christian Adams, thanks so much for joining us, and thank you for being a watchdog on this issue and keeping an eye out there for us.
25: Thanks, Tony. Take care.
10: All right, J. Christian Adams. This, again, I think it's not a silver bullet, but it is a step in the right direction, the Save America Act. All right, coming up, more Washington Watch after the break, so don't go anywhere.
0: Family is the oldest, most tested, and most reliable unit of society. It is divinely created and sustained. And yet, there are those who are always tampering with its values and structure. That's why we need organizations like the Family Research Council that can effectively defend and strengthen the family.
1: Family Research Council began over 40 years ago, like all great movements of God, with prayer. Today, rooted in the heart of the nation's capital, FRC continues to champion faith, family, and freedom in public policy and the culture from a biblical worldview.
2: FRC is one of those bright lights that helps us focus on true north. And I shudder to think, had they not been here, that it could have been worse.
3: The Family Research Council has literally millions of people that follow what they do. And that small army makes a difference. Every time I meet with Tony, he prays for me. That matters. This is a grassroots organization. Tony and his team in Washington do a great job, but the power of the FRC is the people.
4: It's just a wonderful parachurch organization that doesn't seek to take the place of the church, but it seeks to assist the family and the church as we try to move forward successfully, not in a defensive mode, but in an offensive mode as we seek to live our lives according to the Holy Scriptures.
2: FRC is not going to be whooped. we're going to fight. We're going to take a stand. And again, we don't retreat.
10: To thousands of Americans who love this country and happen to believe the Bible as a definitive way to live, we will not be silent. We will not shrink back. We will not apologize for biblical truth. We will continue to stand for it. All right, welcome back to Washington Watch. Hey, if you have not made your plans to attend the Pray Vote Stand Summit, I want to invite you to join us. The summit's going to be held September 24th through the 26th at the Cornerstone Chapel in Leesburg, Virginia. That's just outside of our nation's capital here. This will be an opportunity for you to connect with like-minded believers from across the country. You're going to hear from issue experts. You're going to hear from elected officials. So many folks that are standing for faith, family, and freedom. So to register and to find out more information, text the word SUMMIT, that's two M's, S-U-M-M-I-T, to 67742, 67742. Hope to see you there. Our word for today comes from Psalm 69. I will praise the name of God with a song and will magnify him with thanksgiving. This also shall please the Lord better than an ox or bull. This is one of the great messianic psalms. David wrote from deep suffering, but his words ultimately point to Christ. In the midst of rejection and affliction comes this remarkable declaration, I will magnify him with thanksgiving. David then adds that such gratitude pleases the Lord more than an offering of an ox or a bull. God is not primarily looking for outward ritual, but hearts that trust him. Now, Jesus modeled exactly that. In Matthew 11:25, he thanked the Father not because his ministry on earth was becoming easier, but because the Father's wise and sovereign purposes were unfolding. Rejection was growing, opposition was mounting, yet Jesus praised the Father because he trusted his plan rather than his circumstances. The same is true for us. Gratitude is not always pretending life is easy. It is declaring that God is wise, good, and faithful, even when his purposes are beyond our understanding. Thanksgiving magnifies God because it proclaims our confidence in him, and that delights the Lord more than any sacrifice we could bring. To find out more about our journey through the Bible, text Bible to 67742. All right, U.S. Senator Josh Hawley of Missouri is urging U.S. Department of Justice to investigate a left-wing dark money operation that is at the center of an organized international effort to ship the chemical abortion drug, mifepristone, into states whose laws prohibit it. The entity, Plan C, describes itself as a, quote, public health information campaign. But the operation does far more than that. Joining us now to discuss this more is Congressman Dr. Bob Onder. He is a member of the House Judiciary Committee. He represents the 3rd Congressional District of Missouri, and he's a medical doctor. Dr. Onder, welcome to Washington Watch. Thanks for joining us.
5: It's great to be back, Tony.
10: All right. I think this will shock most Americans to know who is pushing mifepristone into all 50 states. I mean, this is why abortion rates have increased over 20%. We have entities that are actually helping facilitate these going into pro-life states.
5: Well, that's right, Tony. After decades of hard work by pro-lifers, both to protect the unborn legally, but also to give women alternatives to abortion, we have actually seen an increase of abortions since Dobbs was decided overturning Roe versus Wade. And I am strongly supportive of Senator Hawley's letter encouraging Acting Attorney General Todd Blanche and the Department of Justice to investigate what I think is a criminal conspiracy to illegally ship drugs across state lines through mail order abortions. I think it's illegal on multiple levels. I think it's illegal under federal law, under the longstanding law called the Comstock Act. I think it's illegal because states such as Texas and Florida and Oklahoma forbid out-of-state abortion drugs to be shipped into their state. And finally,

0: very, very little. Today, it's about 65% of all of abortions are now through the abortion drug. But we now see, we've seen studies, the government's doing its own right now, slow walking it, but the some of the information we've seen is that 1 out of 10 women end up with serious health complications as a result of taking this without medical oversight.
1: Well, that's 100% correct, Tony. 11% of women who take this dangerous drug without medical oversight have serious adverse events, bleeding, infection, complications, and even end up in emergency rooms. And it goes without saying, it's just common sense that you will miss 100% of ectopic pregnancies if you don't have an in-person visit. In fact, as horrible as the standard of care is at most standard surgical abortion clinics, they do ultrasounds to make sure they actually have a pregnancy in the uterus before they do abortions, because otherwise they could be sued because they miss ectopic pregnancies. But not only is this bad medicine and inadequate follow-up for these women having abortions, but we now have abundant evidence. There are many, many cases of predatory men, whether they be husbands or boyfriends or even sex traffickers, forcing women to get abortions against their will using abortion pills that they ordered through the mail. This is a horrific situation. I really wish the Trump administration on day one would have gone back to the first Trump administration's position on chemical abortions, which, you know, as horrific as chemical abortions are, at least protected women with a few common sense health and safety standards.
0: I mean, Dr. Under, you bring up a really good point. I mean, the government is complicit in this. By you talk about and we know this because the documents are coming out. In fact, just recently there was an Army captain who gave this to a junior enlisted female that he impregnated. He was convicted, so we know it's true. And that's being facilitated by policies in place by this administration.
1: Yes, that's right. I mean, look, since Ronald Reagan, whenever the party in charge in the White House changed, pro-life Republican presidents or pro-abortion Democrat presidents would sign a whole pile of executive orders reversing the policy of the previous administration. And for reasons that I still don't understand, the Trump administration has stuck with the really bad Biden administration policies rather than going back to the common sense policies of the first Trump administration. Now, I've talked repeatedly to the administration, but it is really time to end this just rampant law breaking that's harming women, it's killing babies, and it's just bad medicine.
0: Yeah, I mean, we've got to take it out of the realm of politics. Not only is it bad medicine, putting the lives of women at risk, taking the lives of unborn, I would argue that it is a moral and a spiritual issue that is putting our nation at risk as well.
1: I agree with that. And now some of these mail order abortion outlets are even encouraging women to just have some abortion pills on hand for future reference. It's just horrible. This Plan C organization that facilitates this criminal conspiracy, they also have a swag shop where they sell onesies where they have newborn babies promoting abortion. It's just horrific.
0: It's I would say demonic.
1: Demonic is the word.
0: That we would move into that. We would have someone moving into that room to celebrate the taking of unborn children. Dr. Bob Under, I want to thank you for joining us today. And I want to thank you for your leadership on Capitol Hill, your courage, your boldness to speak out, and also helping lead the pro-life caucus there in the House. We appreciate you greatly.
1: Thank you, Tony. Keep us in your prayers.
0: All right, will do. All right, I want to continue the conversation about this dark money operation Plan C. I want to dive a little bit deeper into this because there's more here that I think you're going to be shocked. So if you're easily shocked, don't watch. All right. But this should shock the conscience of America, as Dr. Under was just talking about, the stuff that they're doing. So joining us now to unpack this further is Suzanne Bowdy, editorial director and senior writer at the Washington Stand. Suzanne, thanks for joining us. Now, most Americans haven't heard of Plan C,
2: no.
0: But it's been around for more than a decade.
2: Right, and we all owe Senator Hawley a debt of

0: gratitude for exposing them, because this is a well-funded, well-organized organization that is literally, its whole purpose is to defy federal and state law and to make sure that abortion drugs are available in all 50 states. It is absolutely unconscionable what they're doing, and their website acts as a step-by-step guide for how users can break the law.
1: So they don't actually distribute the drugs. So they're like a middleman. They're like the street level drug dealer.
0: Right, a middleman drug maker on the streets who's saying, "Hey, you want a drug in a place like Texas or Louisiana or Georgia," which they brag about providing connections to those states, which, as we know, are very pro-life states with pro-life laws. Then you can come to this site, and I think actually we have a picture here for the viewers online. But you can go to the site Plan C Pills, and the first thing you'll see is a box to say, "Where are you looking for pills in what state?" U.S. territory. If you plug in, for instance, Louisiana, where we know that the abortion pill is outlawed, they will provide you with 18 areas and providers that will give you the abortion drug. It can be an online, it can be a community group, it can be from the U.S., it can be outside the U.S. You'll notice you can compare by how much it costs, you can compare by when it will be delivered by, you can compare by how late will they give you this pill
1: like
0: in
1: Amazon.
0: Your pregnancy. Exactly. It is a mail order option for you to get a drug to kill your unborn baby, or men.
1: So do they require a driver's license to validate?
0: No, there's absolutely no verification. And one of the very problematic parts about this is, in no other area of U.S. healthcare do we encourage people to import drugs from places like India, where there's no oversight, no regulation.
1: Well, we're trying to keep them out.
0: Right.
1: I mean, that's why we've been blowing up boats.
0: Right. If you're using that kind of drug.
1: But I mean, that's what we've been doing to keep this stuff from coming across the border. I mean, this was a part of the justification. I'm not saying I'm not for
0: right.
1: it, but what happened on the southern border was not only to keep illegal people from coming into the country, but it was also to keep Chinese drugs from coming into this country, fentanyl from coming
0: right,
1: into the country.
0: Which we can't verify if they're safe. They could be laced with something, they could be fake. There have been women that have gotten the abortion pill from India who've had serious complications. The abortion drug that's approved by the FDA is dangerous enough, but now what we're doing through these websites is opening the door to other countries to take advantage of our women.
1: Well, I'm sure
0: on
1: they're
0: the
1: all
0: cheap.
1: Honorable people that are sending these drugs into the country, and they would not do anything to harm life.
0: Right, but one of the most disturbing things about this website also is that they coach their users on how to bypass the law, break the law, like they're doing by providing this information. And they say, hey, you need to protect your digital footprint. You need to use encrypted emails or messages or things like that. And then they downplay the fact that this is actually illegal and say, oh, you know, less than 1% of people who've shipped the abortion drug to their home get caught. You know, so they're actually providing a major disservice. It is, as Anders said, a criminal enterprise. It needs to be shut down.
1: He mentioned the swag.
0: Oh, this is one of the most disturbing things I've ever come across in writing for the Washington Stand. I did a deep dive into their website. I looked at their annual report, the things that they're doing. But the thing that made my stomach turn the most was they actually have a merchandise store. And among the things that you can do, you can order fanny packs, you can order water bottles, you can order hoodies that say abortion pills by mail. But the most disgusting thing that they offer is an infant onesie that says abortion pills are for everybody. Now, what parent is going to put a baby in what is essentially a marketing sandwich billboard for a procedure that takes the lives of other unborn children? It is, as you said, demonic.
1: It's so brazen.
0: It is.
1: But they're getting sick. But they're getting by with it.
0: They are getting by with it, and part of the reason is probably because the Trump administration hasn't really been investigating groups like this. They haven't been interested.
1: They're afraid to.
0: Right. They haven't been interested in upholding.
1: They're afraid of the political fallout.
0: Yep. They've been uninterested in upholding the Comstock Act. They care about this as a states' rights issue, which, guess what? The states had a right
1: this
0: to
1: is.
0: Outlaw abortion, and it is a states' rights issue.
1: If they do believe it's a states' rights issue, then they would enforce the Comstock law, and they would change the REMS for mifepristone at the FDA.
0: Right. And I think Todd Blanche does have an opportunity here. You know, he sat before the Senate committee for his confirmation hearing and said, yes, I understand your concerns. I share your concerns. I think the Biden policy was wrong. And now Senator Hawley has served him a softball to say, if you actually believe those things, let's go out and do something about it and let's shut groups like this down. This is an organization that is linked to by 4,000 websites in America. The big name drug manufacturers of mifepristone all point to Plan C as a place for people to go to get their abortion drugs. So this is not just some small little group that's out there connecting people to the drugs. Some very left-wing groups, the George Soros is behind it, some other smaller foundations, people that would be probably not familiar to a lot of Americans, but it is a leftist-driven group. And they are coming for communities like yours that are red states that have passed laws democratically that voters are in support of to outlaw the abortion drug. And they're gonna do what they can to bypass those laws.
1: And as I mentioned,
0: and they're proud of it.
1: As I mentioned to Dr. Onder earlier, abortion rates have gone up in this country. Most people don't know it.
0: Right. And in fact, we've polled people in America, FRC has, to say, hey, did you know this is actually a thing? No, less than 20% know that abortion has gone up in the age of chemical abortion and in the age of Trump, unfortunately, not enforcing a law that he enforced in his first term.
1: About 65% or more of abortions now are being done by this pill.
0: And it's only going to be more as groups like this connect people to the
1: industry is moving to an Amazon business model.
0: It is.
1: And that is being facilitated, again, by the federal government's policy by not enforcing the Comstock Act, which prohibits these types of pills being sent through the mail.
0: And how many other groups like Plan C are out there doing this that we don't know about? It's a very scary prospect.
1: You can read Suzanne's article at the Washington Stand, by the way. Suzanne, thanks so much for joining us.
0: Thanks, Tony.
1: All right, folks, check it out. Go to the Washington Stand. 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All right, until next time, I leave you with the words of the Apostle Paul, who says, when you've done everything you can do, when you've prayed, when you've prepared, and when you've taken your stand, just keep standing.
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0: 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Highest prices are found in California, lowest are in Indiana. For USA Radio News, I'm Anthony Lucero.
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Ladies and gentlemen, it's the Ron Edwards American Experience Talk Show, where our unalienable rights are celebrated. And now, your radio refreshment, Ron Edwards.

Good day. Hello and how are you? I'm Ron Edwards. Welcome to the Ron Edwards American Experience Talk Show, and it's an honor to be with you once again, my fellow Americans and folks throughout the world. You know, several years ago, I had the pleasure of meeting Van Jones. He's the far-left commentator on CNN. And it was so funny because when he and I engaged in conversation, it's like all the folks that were around, they all took a gander at us as if, you know, because I guess it was like a night and day meeting there, because we are at the total opposite ends of the political spectrum. But he came across as a very nice fellow, despite the fact that he totally disagreed with my beliefs, as I did him, and still do, by the way. But it seems that, you know, he's coming out against the far left socialist radicals of today's Democrat Party. He says, stop pooping in the punch bowl and telling us the turds are ice cubes. Fake news CNN contributor and longtime left-wing activist Van Jones finally has had enough of the Radical Democrat Socialist of America, the faction that is devouring his beloved party. In a lengthy statement, Jones emphasized that he remains a committed Democrat who supports progressive policies such as criminal justice reform, universal health care, and believe it or not, universal health care is communist, free education, and environmental protections, most of which are set up to cripple the economy. But he warned the agenda being promoted by some activists affiliated with groups like the DSA goes far beyond those policies that he supports. He says that he's tired of being told that to be a progressive, I now must wear allegiance to crazy ideas. He says he is a strong Democrat. He said that again. With a winning bipartisan track record, I'm rooted in progressive ideals and policies. Progressive are basically socialist, communist ideas, by the way. Mr. Jones, he's also in support of criminal justice reform, Green New Deal, communist right there, Medicare for all, communist, socialist in my humble opinion, free education, clean air and water. These are ideas I have fought for my entire life, says Jones. But some people in groups like the DSA are pushing on an agenda far outside of those ideals. Supporting Hamas is not progressive, true. No police, no prisons, no borders is not progressive. That's true. Celebrating the murder of Israeli civilians is not progressive. Those ideas are regressive, so said Jones. And while I agree with a lot of what Mr. Jones has to say, and there's a lot more here, I wonder, where was he during the Ali Obama administration, which was equally as communist as the people that are now openly stating that they're communist? They're basically supporting the same ideals that Mr. Ali Obama supported and pushed for. And let's not forget, the entire Uncle Joe Biden regime was nothing but a socialist agenda, a latent administration. And so, you know, it is what it is. I mean, it's nice for Mr. Jones to come out now against the communist Democrat Party. But as I've stated before, technically, the Democrat Party has been communist ever since 1947, when they secretly got together and said, you know what, we're communist, and we're going to slowly progress America, push her towards the communist way. And that is why the Democrats have always supported the type of education or indoctrination that is now prevalent throughout government schools in our republic, which does what? Fosters division, fosters indoctrination, fosters, lack of intellectual development, etc., fosters no critical thinking. And so when people have no critical thinking, they don't have common sense, they're not highly educated, but rather indoctrinated, they are those who are more likely to support communism. And so there you have it. And many of the people that support communism don't even know that they are, but they're what they would be called useful idiots. As they normally now say, you know, the majority of young people, for example, in America now support communism. They don't really understand the full ramifications of that, but that's what they want.
And then some that do are just in agreement with the evil. As I've said many times before, at least 35% of Americans actually do agree with anything that is totally evil. And that is why I say the majority of us, 65%, need to stand up, buck up, and push up back against this darkness. I don't want the rest of us to be fooled like Mr. Jones is. He really believes that there's a difference between the Democrat Party of today than the Democrat Party of during the Ali Obama administration, which he fully supported. He knew what Ali Obama was up to. He knew. You want to know how I know he knew? We talked. And there it is. But anyway, thanks, Mr. Jones, for coming out against the communist today. In other news, we see that our prayers go out to the families of these soldiers, American soldiers, that have been recently killed in the as a result of Iranian attacks in Iraq and Jordan. So American soldiers are not directly fighting against, on the ground at least, against Iran, but yet Iran has killed American soldiers that are in other countries. So I think it is time for the Trump administration to go full bore against Iran. I've thought this for some time. I mean, once you're in a fight, you might as well, you know, fight to win and destroy the enemy. You have to pummel the enemy until he's unable to hit you back. And this is now the duty of the Trump administration. They cannot go half-baked in this. They have to go full bore and wipe them out. And they don't need a nuclear weapon to do it. I think they need some more of those B-52 heavy-duty bombs to go in addition with the jet aircraft that they're flying, you know, the sorties that they continue to fly now. But they need some more heavy-duty, hard-hitting. And they have to hit them where it hurts. They really do. I mean, if the people are thirsty, they're out of food, they're too weak to do anything. You have to cut off the military from the ability to get to foodstuffs. You have to cut off their electricity. You have to cut off their ability to travel. And when I say destroy roads, you just can't, you know, hit a road here and hit a road there, you know, blow a hole in a road. All they could do then is go around it. Or there are alternate sites. But when you blow a hole in a road, you have to blow a hole in many other roads around it to make it very difficult to travel. Every military site should be surrounded by huge holes that are blown into the earth, whether they're roadways, and blow up the runways at airports. Blow up desalinization plants. I was against that until this weekend when Iran blew up a desalination plant in another country. So they need to feel what that's like. You have to hit them much harder than they are hitting us or other nations for the most part. You have to be in it to win it or get out. Leave it alone. Because to drag on in this manner does what? Sets the Republicans up to lose in the midterms. Further curtails the ability of our economy to fully expand and grow and avail many more opportunities for people to get jobs, to open businesses, et cetera, et cetera, et cetera, or to grow their existing businesses. And so, and the reason why I say, the other reason why I say go hard after Iran, because there are, you know, historical ramifications. We'll be back after this.

0: 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Life matters to God even when we think He may have abandoned us. Read the testimony of my life. I share my pain and my victories in Christ. I learned trust under the most adverse of circumstances. My dad said, a lesson earned is never forgotten. I paid well for the faith developed in me, and I'm forever grateful for the mercies afforded me in that experience. God will bring you through, and He deserves the glory for it. 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
4: Welcome back, my friends. This is the Ron Edwards American Experience. I'm Ron Edwards, your happy host. It's an honor to be with you. There's a unusual cluster of rare child cancer cases triggering calls for a big investigation. Families in Ladera Beach or Ladera Ranch, California, have experienced a nightmare that they believe could involve toxic chemicals from pesticides. Bill Asaley, First Assistant U.S. Attorney for the Central District of California, wants the Environmental Protection Agency to investigate the matter and determine whether environmental factors explain why so many children in that community have suddenly developed a rare form of cancer. There has been an unusual cluster of pediatric cancers in the Ladera Ranch community. And, you know, that is kind of concerning when all of a sudden you have a rapid increase in childhood cancers. Asaley asked that the EPA conduct an appropriate investigation into whether there are any environmental causes and whether any federal environmental laws are implicated. Man, so we pray that that situation gets solved very quickly, because childhood cancer, that is such a, you know, such a terrible thing. Speaking of terrible things, a male passenger invoked Sharia law to refuse sitting next to a woman. Then he attacked a female flight attendant. A 29-year-old Turkish migrant living in Germany refused to sit next to a woman on a flight because of Sharia law. Then he punched and slapped the female flight attendant who dared to confront him. Well, the subject was arrested after the flight landed in Dusseldorf, and police say that witnesses told investigators that the man refused to remain in his assigned seat because it was next to a woman, claiming his actions were based on Sharia law. When a female flight attendant approached him in an effort to defuse the situation, the passenger allegedly punched her, slapped her in the face, according to police officers. German federal police took the suspect into custody immediately after the aircraft landed. Authorities say that he later admitted to assaulting the flight attendant during the questioning. The incident reportedly escalated further during police questioning, when the subject allegedly insulted the officers in Turkish, apparently unaware that one of the federal officers understood the language. He now faces charges related to both the alleged assault and insulting law enforcement officers in Germany. Hopefully they will follow through and throw that scumbag in jail for a pretty long time. And see, this is one of the reasons, one of, I don't know, maybe 1,001 reasons why I have asked, begged, pleaded for years for Western societies, including the United States of America, to stop the retarded habit of allowing Sharia law people into this country. Sharia law people are dangerous. We have enough problems. We have our own domestic thugs. We have our own domestic-created problems of all stripes. So why is it that we allow those who want to destroy our country to allow these Sharia law people into our country? Now, this incident happened from a German in Germany. As a result of Germany stupidly allowing these kinds of people in their country. And they're throughout the West. Western Europe and here in the United States of America and Canada. And, we've got to put a stop to this. Because, you know, it makes as much sense for America and Germany, for that matter, and France and England and Spain and any other nation that continues to allow these kinds of individuals, these hyena-type people, to come into their countries, it makes about as much sense as people allowing rats to just come into their homes and take over their kitchens. Because rats are not going to change into these clean, wonderful beings if you let them in their house and you allow them to eat your food. They're not going to stop being dirty, nasty rats. They're just going to breed and take over. So the same thing with these Islamists. They're not going to stop being the uncivilized hyena-type people that they are. They're just going to continue to breed and take over and be bullies. So we have to stop being retarded in these areas. Either we want the United States of America to be recovered, to be restored, so that she can be what she's called to be, the great nation she should be, or we're going to be as stupid as a dirty homeowner that allows rats to take over their abode. We have to stop the madness. So, it just comes down to either what we want or what we're going to allow in our republic. Well, a blue-haired tranny lost his mind and his cookies. He attacked a cop when an officer supposedly misgendered him. Well, anyway, he started spouting off and thought he could beat up the police officer, and guess what? He got stung with a taser. It's kind of a comical video. Oh, my goodness. The officer seen in the video walks into a campus building where he encounters a blue-haired student who has been identified as 27-year-old Jared Vick. Why do you let these kids get away with this? They're not supposed to be here. Vick screams at the officer, sparking the incident. The cop, who said that he was on campus for a stolen vehicle investigation, then threatened to put him in cuffs and take him to a Baker Act facility for psychiatric hold. And Vic said, effing try it. Yeah, he tried to get tough with the officer. The officer then called for backup to deal with the unhinged student, and upon saying over the radio he's having a breakdown, things escalated with Vic screaming, she, just say the right pronoun, she. What do you say? The officer responded as he pulled out a can of mace and started chasing Vic around the room. Eventually, a second officer arrived, and the police placed Vic, who forcefully resisted and appeared to attack officers, under arrest, and he was finally taken away to where he deserved. He looks like, oh man, I forget the character's name. It was a cartoon. Remember Scooby Dooby Doo, where are you? I think his name was Shaggy. And his hair, you know, covered his eyes and all that. I think that was his name. But this is what this guy looks like, a tranny version of Shaggy. Very interesting. WNBA players, I mean, this is crazy stuff. The WNBA, talk about hyenas. WNBA players openly announced, they're telling the world, that they will ambush and harass Caitlin Clark at the All-Star Game. The world's most dysfunctional sports league, the WNBA, reached a new low, saying it's bad. You know, it's bad enough that they beat the crap out of their megastar player, Caitlin Clark, on a nightly basis. In fact, believe it or not, it was only because Caitlin Clark was playing. I watched, it was about 14-minute highlight of a recent game. in which Caitlin got, she broke the WNBA one game scoring record, 45 points, 10 rebounds, I think, four steals. I mean, she was just lights out, okay? And I was watching the game, and she would get smacked in the face and elbowed or whatever, and the refs said nothing. And they said, this is a regular occurrence. So I said, well, you know what? I'm going to watch a few minutes of another game. I only could take about 5 minutes. Sure enough, in another game, they were playing against, I think, the New York Liberty. And Bama, they were bam, bam. Refs did nothing. Now, when other players were hit, even much less than Caitlin was, the whistles were blown. So there is this out-and-out effort to beat her down. Anyway, we will continue with more truth after this on the Ron Edwards American Experience.
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1: News this hour from Town Hall. I'm Keith Peters in Washington. Secretary of State Marco Rubio warned Asian leaders Wednesday that Iran's demands to control and collect tolls in the Strait of Hormuz would threaten the world's economy and set a precedent that could be repeated elsewhere in the world. Rubio says the U.S. attacks on Iran are a response to Iranian attacks in the Strait of Hormuz.
2: Commercial ships are going through the straits and they're being blown up. The United States is defending that shipping and, in addition, is targeting the places that are launching against those ships that continue to degrade Iran's ability to target and harm global shipping.
1: The U.S. military has announced that it is conducting a 12th night of strikes against Iran as both sides increasingly target civilian infrastructure. Opening statements began in the trial of the man accused of trying to kill author Salman Rushdie.
3: Prosecutors and defense lawyers gave opening statements Wednesday in 28-year-old Hadi Matar's federal terrorism trial in Buffalo, New York, with Rushdie expected to testify later this week. He was stabbed at a lecture in 2022. Matar is already serving a 25-year prison sentence on the attempted murder conviction and pled not guilty to the terrorism charges he at this trial. Prosecutors argue Matar was acting out of loyalty to Iran's late Ayatollah Khomeini, calling for a fatwa, death to Rushdie, over the satanic verses. I'm Julie Walker.
1: President Trump honored the lives of four U.S. service members who were killed in the Middle East and returned to their families at Dover Air Force Base in Delaware. Earlier in the day, he called the ritual over the loss of life one of the hardest things to do as a president. On Wall Street, the Dow down by 6 points, the NASDAQ dropped 146, the S&P 500 declined 10. More at townhall.com.
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11: Welcome back. Yep, this is the Ron Edwards American Experience. You know what? China doesn't need to physically invade the United States of America in order to destroy our republic. All they need to do is, along with other enemies, both foreign and domestic, foster division and fractionalization of America against itself. Hopefully, it is my hope, my friends, that we, the American people, who don't desire to see this land of liberty turn into a third world shadow of its former glory, we will rise together and see to it that our republic does not implode. But in order for that to happen, we have to come together on righteous and correct principles. We cannot continue to do the same thing over and over again when it comes to fighting evil and it's expecting better results. Can't do it. This continuing habit, especially of Republicans, of compromising with those who are hell-bent on destroying our country. See, the thing is, those that are hell-bent on destroying our republic are very patient. And they'll pass it on from one generation to another. They'll go for 200 years if they have to, 300 years. Because what they inculcate into the minds of each generation is faith to their philosophy. Unfortunately, here in the West, we have done a very poor job in passing down the way to our children in succeeding generations, the way that they should go so that when they are old, they would not depart from that. Unfortunately, they have departed from what is good, not all, but far too many. And therein lies the danger. In fact, China, I don't think, wants to physically destroy the United States. They want to take over the United States. There's a lot that the United States has that China needs, or simply wants, covets, as it were. And so we, the United States of America, have to want to preserve our country more than China wants to take what we have. We have to stop allowing ourselves to be divided like a bunch of morons in a maze. We have to stop that. We have to stop being so sensitive. And what I mean by that is, okay, I notice that every time something happens, or allegedly happens, let's go with the race issue. I don't want to, but you know, I think it's something that on every level Americans can relate to that issue. And what I'm saying is that, for example, allegedly recently a teenager was allegedly he died, okay? And many people are saying that he died at the hands of these white friends that he was with. So far, there's no real concrete proof, but something bad did happen. Now, that's one individual, right? And America could potentially be divided over this one individual because of how the situation is played up. And the reason why I call it a bunch of hoo-ah and hypocrisy is because every single day, and especially every single weekend, there are many times more black people killed by other blacks than you could ever think of that are killed by whites. Whether it's on a weekend basis, a daily basis, a week basis, a monthly basis, or a yearly basis, or a decade basis, or two decades, or three decade basis. The numbers don't match. But yet we allow ourselves as a nation to be divided to the point as if it was something that was on a massive scale. And I'm of the opinion that if something wrong is happening or has happened, no matter what the case is, if it's black-on-black murder, if it's white-on-black murder, if it's black-on-white murder, which, by the way, many times more blacks kill whites on a monthly basis than in the reverse. And I just wonder sometimes, why in Sam Hill isn't a big thing made out of that? Why? Because it doesn't play into division. People focus on the act, say, you know what, that thug needs to be put in jail, he needs to the death penalty, and that's it. Because some people are intelligent enough to understand that that individual did it, not a whole population. And that's no reason to riot and try to undermine the whole country, like Attorney Crump and others, Al Sharpton and others. Scumbags, okay? And, you know, we cannot continue to allow ourselves to play into these hands of fractionalization of our country. Because while this is the death of one individual, the recent death of a teenager, is it worth killing our entire nation over? Look what happened over George Floyd. One individual. And you had many, many people killed. You had cities burned. You had businesses destroyed. Black and white businesses destroyed, literally. And it was done so in that manner because that was an excuse that the leftists used to bring about destruction of our country. It's all about chaos. It's about division. It's about destruction. It is not about righting any wrongs. Remember, Rahm Emanuel said, we cannot let a good crisis go to waste. So it's not about fixing problems. It is about using problems to create even bigger problems in the long run. Because a nation divided against itself cannot stand against real powerful enemies. And there are many in government that you people, many of you have even voted for, who are working diligently against your right of self-protection. There are many of them who don't even want you to own your own home anymore. They don't want you to control how your children are raised. They don't want you to prosper. They want to prosper. For example, New York Mayor Mamdani, he's going for, I think, 18% pay raise. Now, this is a guy who campaigned against the wealthy, and of course the gullible Gullivers voted for him en masse. And then he turns around and says, I want more money, money, money. Which proves right there that money's not the problem. People like him are the problem. And so we Americans have to become a lot more wise in the decisions that we make. Andrew and Tristan Tate, they've been arrested again. Man alive. I don't have enough time to get into this deeply before the break, but one has to wonder, is this arrest politically motivated? Is that a politically motivated hit job of the elites? Remember, they were pissed off at the Tate brothers before, when all those charges that were against him were proven to be false. And at first it looked like, man, they were coming after them like crazy. And this extradition that Britain wants goes against an agreement that was made with Romania and the United States. So Britain wants them because Britain is one of those countries that now, if you speak against things that are going on in that country, which they have, they consider you an enemy. And they want to either arrest you or not allow you in the country at all. So look at the situation with Andrew and Tristan Tate with an open mind. And don't come to quick judgment. We're going to talk a little bit more about that after the break, I believe. And we have other stuff to get into as well. But I think this has more to do with the same kind of people that took Michael Jackson out. I really do. They said he was guilty. And I believed from the start that he was not. Turns out he wasn't. But when you speak certain things against the establishment, the big elites, the globalists, as Chuckie Schumer said, they come at you six ways to Sunday. I'm Ron Edwards. We'll be right back after this.
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5: We're back. We're back again. We're back again. We're back again. We're back again. This is the Ron Edwards American Experience. You know, someone made a very, very good point. You know, recently SCOTUS, the Supreme Court of the United States of America, made an asinine decision when it comes to birthright citizenship. And one of them was Amy Coney Barrett, who, you know, presented herself, rather, as a conservative, and she fooled Trump, and he said, hey, she likes me, I'll appoint her, okay? So she got appointed, and when she first started, she had about an 86% conservative approval rating as far as her voting as a Supreme Court justice. And then after, she was, I guess, threatened or whatever by the leftist. Her voting support now for conservative values is about 50%, which is abysmal if you are a conservative. And while I am one who certainly does not agree with her being threatened or anything like that, and I think the Supreme Court justices, whether they're liberal, leftist, conservative, Christian, etc., Jewish, they should be left alone to conduct their jobs. But here's the thing. When she recently stated that she got a bulletproof vest given to her by her security team, and her 12-year-old son said, Mom, what is that? Why do you have that? And she supposedly explained to her son, well, I've been threatened, and I need to use this for protection, etc., etc., etc. And the excuse, the reason why she's voting the way she is because she's afraid. She's scared. Well, I would think if she were truly a principled conservative, that if she's that afraid for herself, and especially she's truly afraid for her children, she would just say, you know what? It's causing me to not do my job to the best of my ability. I'm too afraid to vote my principles. So I would think on principle, she would quit. She would just say, bye now, I gotta go. But I believe that her saying that she's voting out of fear is an excuse to vote because she really wants to stick it to Trump. Because I don't know if you remember how she looked at Trump at one of his speeches, I believe it was a State of the Union speech, when he walked by, she gave him a look like, I hate you. I loathe you. I mean, she had that kind of an expression on her face. And I'm like, whoa. So I think that has a lot to do with it. And so this situation that she claims she's afraid plays into her hands and being able to get away with sticking it to Trump, not caring how this ill affects our republic overall, especially when it comes to things like birthright citizenship. And to me, she exhibiting a

0: true lack of principle. Now, I might be a bit cynical, but it would be my guess that she's just not right. She's not being totally honest. And we need to watch out for people like that. They would allow the loathing of an individual to use the excuse to destroy the country. And in another subject, people are asking, are you taking responsibility for your actions? I can't really say that I was surprised. Rather, it was one of those what will they think of next moments. Recently, the news came that road rage is not really anyone's fault. Instead, like most of the character flaws we don't want to take the responsibility for, it's now become a medical problem, something beyond our control. As if we didn't have enough to worry about with all the new diseases that have sprung up over the past few years, now we have IED, or intermittent explosive disorder, and it reportedly affects 16 million Americans, causing them to lose their temper or explode intermittently, go to Nutsville, as it were. So now those who choose to be rude, overly aggressive, or abusive have a legitimate excuse. It's not my fault. It's not my fault. I can't help my poor behavior. I have IED. And I kind of figured something like this would be developed because if you remember the Carnival Cruise Line, hyena people going to Nutsville, and there are many videos out there, females, especially black females going to Nutsville on airplanes, or Sharia law people going to Nutsville doing this, that, and the other, folks in traffic. And what the road rage that really is crazy is someone that causes the problem, cuts a person off and brake checks them, and someone blows their horn, and the guy who brake checked someone, causing them the other person to blow their horn, he gets out with a bat. I'm remembering a video here, and it just so happened that the individual who blew his horn was able to get out of his vehicle and took the bat from the guy who was going to come out and try to beat up on his car. But people are using this kind of stuff as an excuse to go to Nutsville. And I knew because of the vast number of black Americans going to Nutsville all over the country, they were going to come up with some excuse. Because they're afraid to go after black thugs and people going to Nutsville because they don't want to be accused of being racist. They don't want to be called a racist for locking up a black hyena thug. This is crazy stuff. Folks, we have to grow up. We have to stop being afraid to throw a black thug or a female white Karen thug in prison if they go to Nutsville and they do stupid stuff, wrong stuff. Now, they're about to come out with prescriptions for this IED. oh my gosh. This is crazy. And yet, this is the United States of America today, causing more division, more craziness. Insurance companies will be required to cover the cost of the new essential medication to keep this horrible disease under control. How do you control people that choose to want to just go to Nutsville? Start fights on Carnival cruise lines, on airplanes, or in airports, at bus stations, train stations, parties, family reunions, neighborhoods. You see this stuff all over the country. And now it's going to be called intermittent explosive disorder. Hey, I've gone to Nutsville. I beat up my neighbor. I just can't help it. I just can't help myself. I can't help it. I need some medicine. That is crazy work. No, these people, when you do stupid stuff like that, you need jail time. You need, time out. In the clink. You need to be separated from society. We have to see, this is the kind of stuff that happens when you don't teach right and wrong. You don't teach that there is, you know, for every action, there's an equal and opposite reaction. You don't teach about justice. You don't teach about protecting people from criminal activity. You don't teach people about property rights. All these good things, right? But yet you want to exploit intermittent explosive disorder and utilize that as an excuse so the pharmaceutical companies can market a Bo capital S with a hit drug to control tempers. This tune doesn't play. I'm sorry. This dog doesn't bite. It doesn't work. So, we just have to just come against this kind of activity. We have to start coming against this kind of mentality, my friends. And say, hey, look, we're not going to go along with this madness. Americans long since brainwashed by the modern medical system buy into this plan. Hook, line, and sinker. Common sense goes out the window when an easy fix presents itself as a chance to excuse, but continue with, our sin. Very interesting, my friends. Very interesting, to say the least. Well, now that I see that my time is up, thank you so much for your time. I truly appreciate it. Remember to pray for your nation. Please pray for America. Pray for yourself, your family, your friends, and even your enemies, that they get it right before it's too late, because we all will face judgment one day. And treat others the same way you want to be treated. Until next time, I'm Ron Edwards. Excelsior!
1: That's all, folks.
2: To exit stage right.

0: USA Radio News, I'm Ron Warner. President Trump says Iran desperately wants to meet.
1: He made the comment while speaking in the Oval Office Tuesday morning, adding that no one has gone after Iran like he has.
2: One of the first things we did early in the administration, they would have a nuclear weapon, and you wouldn't have Israel, and in my opinion, you wouldn't have various other countries in the Middle East that all begun.
1: This comes as the U.S. has conducted strikes on Iran for 11 straight nights. 3 U.S. soldiers were killed in Iranian attacks on bases in Jordan and Iraq over the weekend. Iran's Islamic Revolutionary Guard Corps also claimed its aerospace force used cruise missiles to destroy Amazon's central data infrastructure in Bahrain in an attack that also targeted U.S. air defense systems. I'm Mark Mayfield.
0: The House has passed a short-term bill that would put off debate over government funding until after the November elections.
3: A continuing resolution.
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6: 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Think about it. 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

0: Okay, welcome back. There are so many stories on YouTube on the right side. If you pick one from a good category, others will show up, at least so far. There's some very informative pieces, usually just video, somebody talking, whatever, but one of the headlines just caught my attention. And I've seen this before, not this particular video. It's just been out for 9 hours. Maybe we'll try and play a tiny bit of it. It's very short. Jews celebrate American debts. Oh, you bet they do. Talk about biting the hand that feeds them. We feed them all they want. Billions, probably $1 trillion plus since 1948. I don't think there's any doubt about it. It could be far more than that. It's a lot. Now, I came across a video release of a Project Monarch mind control victim. It's very interesting. His name is Paul Bonacci, B-O-N-A-C-C-I. It's a deposition he gave. He was under oath and under orders. He had to respond. It's about Monarch, and it's very revealing. I sent it to Professor Eric Carlstrom, and Eric was obviously interested in it. He hadn't seen it yet either. So we're going to talk about this and play you clips of it. It's if you ever wanted proof of Project Monarch, here it is. You'll hear it. You'll figure it out. Hello, Eric. Welcome back.
1: Yeah, good evening, Jeff. It's good to continue our extended conversation here on this very important and certainly odious topic that has been covered up with great determination by the powers, you know, that be.
0: Evil.
1: Bonacci is a figure that very important in the Franklin Credit Union scandal, you know, of the late 80s that implicated a whole ring of pedophiles and call boys. He was one Monarch product, apparently, and was used in all kinds of ways to service politicians and compromise them, very much like the Epstein scandal. In fact, we see it's basically identical, except that in this one we see that the hand of the U.S. military is pronounced. I mean, this was a young man who was kidnapped and then programmed in this Monarch mind control system, which is very much a part of MK Ultra, and his. Based on trauma-based mind control, which is, you know, complete amazing trauma, torture imposed on children. He's fragmented into many personalities, which could
0: they
1: then
0: started
1: be,
0: on him when he was just 3 and 4 years old. I want people to keep that in mind too. How could you do that to a toddler? I don't get it. But
1: well, that is the system, I'm afraid, Jeff. This is how it's done because children at that age apparently. You know, can be obviously overpowered easily and can be traumatized to rape
0: until many
1: things. And at that
0: age,
1: they, of course,
0: six.
1: Dissociate in order to survive. And in that brief period in which the mind or the soul, whatever, dissociates, a trainer who is skilled in these things can split off a personality, another personality, an alter personality. That is, they can give it a name, they can give it an identity, they can separate that from the main personality by amnesia barriers. I watched a couple extra videos, Jeff, and two hour long ones with Ted Gunderson, who you recall. Ted debriefed him, and these are very interesting interviews that happened about 3 years after the one we're about to hear, in which Paul said he had 121 personalities, and then had managed to become integrated again into one. But that's another story. But in the video that you're going to play now, I think that's about 1990. It's part of the Franklin investigation, and the lady who is questioning him is actually Nebraska's attorney general, And John DeCamp, who wrote the Franklin cover-up book, who was a senator from Nebraska, is basically there present as Bonacci's lawyer. So it's very interesting. At this time, Bonacci is obviously still under mind control with multiple personalities. But he, from what I read, everyone who was exposed to him said that he was extremely smart and couldn't lie. And so there he, for whatever reason, this young man couldn't lie. And so I think we're probably getting the real accurate information from him.
0: Very compelling. Very compelling. Yeah. Now, that's not to say that maybe the damage was so badly administered to him that there could have been fail-safe personalities put in there to send him off on different tangents if he was ever confronted like he is in this interview. Not harshly, but straight away. I don't know. There are a lot of possibilities here. There are almost endless possibilities. But when he had about 125 personalities, in my conversations with Dr. Colin Ross on and off the air, and there were a couple of others, they said that's not unusual at all, 100 different personalities. Does that mean 100 different total personalities, like each one with its own automobile, own wardrobe, own house? Are they that different? No, but they're different. They are separate, and there are lots of them. And they can be manipulated just at the drop of a hat by these people, these evil people. How could humans do this? Is the ultimate question. But the answer is they're not human. Humans couldn't do this. There's something else.
1: Well, I totally agree with that assessment. I think we're pretty much at the bottom of the rabbit hole, and I don't think it's new. You know, if we go to Ephesians 5:11 through 13, it says, "Have nothing to do with the fruitless deeds of darkness, but rather expose them." That's 5:11. 5:12 is, "It is shameful even to mention what the disobedient do in secret." And then 13 is, "But everything exposed by the light becomes visible, and everything that is illuminated becomes a light." So I think, as odious and grim as the word you used as this topic is, I think that this is what we have to do to understand what's going on in the world. We have to shine a light on these very, very dark places. I don't think we have to revel in the darkness, but we need to expose it. And I think that's going to be America's coming of age. And I think we also have to realize that these are the powers of darkness for sure. This is satanic. This is satanic ritual abuse. These people are Satanists, and what they do to children is unspeakable. And it's going on now. It's certainly a mainstay of what the Epstein class has been up to. And I think that we can trace it back with the Bonacci testimony and others, for many decades.
0: Right. Okay. All right. Let's see where we go with this. The beginning, we'll have him talking about running for office later on. That was apparently implanted in him as well. One of the potential goals of one of the different personalities. But we'll start off with that. You'll be able to follow along. The audio, Todd, is a little weak, but I'm sure you can play around with it and get it to be satisfactory. Okay, here we go. This video is entitled Project Monarch, Governmental Mind Control Program, part of the CIA's Project MK Ultra. And this is Paul Bonacci.
2: I need to not give that information under direct orders.
3: Orders by whom?
0: He said, "I cannot give that information without direct orders." He's still subservient, and the woman asked him, who gave you those orders, or who put those strictures on you?
2: I need to not give that information under direct orders.
3: Orders by whom?
2: I can't say.
3: Mr. DeCamp, would you please instruct your client when he has to answer these questions?
4: Yes. You're supposed to answer these questions.
0: DeCamp just told Bonacci, you have to answer these questions. You're under oath, basically. And to watch Bonacci's face, as you did, Eric, he kind of just, his eyes went down, and he kind of hung his head. He was caught in a very difficult place. He's afraid. He didn't want to do it, but he's been told he has to do it. So I guess, you know, that he has to live with that. But he reacted physically to that. It was he was very dejected, you could tell.
1: Yeah, and DeCamp, who's again a senator from Nebraska, he actually was the lawyer for this guy, evidently, you know, was defending him with, you know, everything he had, wrote the book about this. And he, at that point, he throws out an access code. So at this point, he's somehow in on the ability to manipulate Paul Bonacci.
0: Triggered a response.
1: Yeah. Codes, triggers, and cues. And the human mind at this point, his mind, has been fragmented very much like different files in a computer. And different identities, in this case Mikey or Wellesley or whatever, can be triggered in this way. Yeah.
0: Okay. All right, here we go. I'll back it up just a little bit.
3: Could you please instruct your client when he has to answer these questions?
4: Yes. You're supposed to answer these questions. Does this have to do with Mara?
2: Yes.
0: He said, this has to do with Monarch? Like, that's the problem, why you can't answer the questions? And he said, yes, yes. And he does answer the questions.
4: Does this have to do with Monarch?
2: Yes.
4: If I use the code, will that help? Which I just obtained in the last hour.
0: If I use a code, will that help you answer the questions?
4: Does this have to do with Monarch?
2: Yes.
4: If I use the code, will that help? Which I just obtained in the last hour. D6413782, program XPY Eagle, Alex Hope.
0: Okay, you heard the code. This is fascinating. DeCamp uttered those words and letters, and the response by Paul Bonacci was instant. Instant. I don't know where DeCamp got the code, but that code opened the door. I'll let you hear that again. I'm sorry I'm going back and forth over this, but I don't want you to miss anything.
4: If I use the code, will that help? Which I just obtained in the last hour. D6413782, program XPY Eagle, Alex Hope. Please go ahead and answer all questions.
2: I was created by...
0: He was stunned when that code was read. And then he starts by saying, I was created by... And that's those are the first words. You could see him processing that code. You could see his facial gestures. And you could see him come to the determination that he had to break the rules and answer the questions. Because of the code. It's fascinating to watch this.
2: I was created by a government program.
3: Which government program?
2: Monarch.
3: And what is Monarch?
2: Monarch is an operation that was created by the United States government to create spies for other countries. They use children for the purpose that they're easily integrated into multiple personalities because they can dissociate. Monarch is a program that is run by Michael Angelo Aquino, who was an Army Reserve colonel at Presidio. He is also the leader of the Temple of Set. He also runs a child daycare center. He also is involved in human sacrifice.
3: Is he employed?
0: Michael Aquino. Now that, for you sharp-eared listeners, that's a name you've heard before. He worked out of the Presidio. He ran, according to Paul Bonacci, a daycare center or a child care center, for God's sakes. This guy was really the darkness, Aquino. And I've done programs on him 20, I don't know how long ago, but to hear this certified, validated by Bonacci, that Aquino, what, people tried to say, he's just making stuff up. There was an effort to cover up the Aquino story early on, as Eric knows. But now, this let it out of the bag. All right, here we go.
2: At Presidio. He is also the leader of the Temple of Set. He also runs a child daycare center. He also is involved in human sacrifice.
3: Is he employed by the United States?
2: Yes.
3: At what facility?
2: Presidio, California.
3: Is that in San Francisco area?
2: Presidio, yes.
3: Naval Base?
2: Yes.
3: Do you know what rank Michael Aquino holds?
2: He was a colonel.
3: Is he currently employed there?
2: I am not aware of the current situation.
3: Now, describe the program again, the Monarch program.
2: Monarch, as I said, was a program that used children to make multiple personalities for future use as spies and as a way to take over the United States government. The personalities were created at the first.
3: Who was intending to take over the United States government?
2: I do not know that information.
3: Did you understand Mr. Aquino to be working on behalf of the United States or against the United States?
2: I believe he was working on behalf of the United States.
3: So some segment of the United States was trying to take over the United States government?
2: The plan that Aquino had in it was he wanted to usher in the Antichrist, which is talked about in the Bible.
3: This was a government-sponsored program?
2: Yes.
3: You were 7 years old at the time that you were recruited?
2: I was actually 3 years old when it first began, but I was not created until later on.
3: Who created you?
2: I was created by Monarch.
0: I was created by, and he turned his head side to side, and then he said, Monarch. In other words, this poor little child, 3 years old, was completely disintegrated. And then later, he was recreated. He calls it created. I was created by Monarch. Eric, anything to add?
1: Well, yes. I don't think we can let that line go by. He said the purpose of the program was to usher in the Antichrist. And he's absolutely correct. I mean, all my studies on this and related topics converge on that, as well as what's happening today, in Israel with the red heifers and rebuilding the temple. People need to understand that the Jewish Messiah is the Christian Antichrist. And as you mentioned earlier, Jews just celebrate the death of whoever they get to watch being killed. I mean, this is a bloodthirsty cult, perhaps one of the most bloodthirsty in history, and we're now watching them take over the United States. And how would they have done this except this kind of program where they were able to infiltrate people in who had been fragmented into puppet-like creatures? You hear his robotic voice there. He's smart, but he's a puppet, and he admits that later on in the interview.
0: Very good. Okay.
3: You mean Mr. Aquino? Who in Monarch created you?
2: I was created by Monarch. I do not know who.
3: What were you told when you were 4 years old that you recall now about the Monarch program?
2: When I first got involved, I was molested by an airman from Offutt Air Force Base who was involved in Monarch.
0: When I first got involved, I was molested by an airman from Moffett Air Force Base. That's what he said.
1: Yeah, that's Offutt, Jeff. Offutt Air Force Base.
0: Offutt.
1: Offutt. O-F-F-U-T.
0: There is a Moffett also.
1: Yeah, that comes up a lot in the literature.
0: Yeah, very good. Okay.
2: ...was to recruit kids from the local neighborhood who he could may dissociate by doing traumatic things to them at a very young age. Later on, when they get to school age, they would simply pick me up at school, and I would simply miss a day or two for training.
3: Now, is it your testimony that there was a United States...
0: I'd like you to hear that again. I want you to understand. The kid was basically captured at the age of three and sexually destroyed, okay? That's how they did it. They ruined his brain by physically destroying him.
2: Later on, when they get to school age, they would simply pick me up at school, and I would simply miss a day or two for training.
3: Now, is it your testimony that there was a United States plan or plot which intended to create multiple personality syndrome or dissociative personalities in children?
2: Yes, to my knowledge.
3: And that you were a victim of a plot of the United States, and that that's when your multiple personalities first began to develop?
2: Yes.
3: When did you become aware that you were part of Monarch?
2: I knew that I was aware of Monarch the whole time, as Wesley.
3: From 4 years old, forward?
2: At my creation.
3: 1974.
2: Yes.
3: So that would be from 7 years forward. You were aware of the creation of Wesley and the plan and the concept of the United States to cause you to dissociate.
2: Yes.
3: But now, what is your understanding of the reason that Monarch wanted children with disassociative disorders or multiple personality disorders?
2: Because if one was captured in the future spying, the personality or the person that was captured would go into a personality that would have no useful information. There would be other personalities that would come out that would render the person to seem hallucinatory or to seem as if he was indeed crazy.
0: Okay, got it? So later on, he's got 100 personalities. He's caught as a spy, and that particular personality that was acting like a regular person and doing espionage work would immediately be replaced with one that knew nothing about any of that. Literally. It wouldn't know anything. And then there would be others that would show up, and the people studying him, trying to assess what he as a spy may or may not have known, would come to the conclusion that he was hallucinatory. He was crazy. Nuts. So you see, that's the defense. That's what they were trying to do with these children at that time. This is really morbid. And if you do understand anything about question and answer, he's not saying, he's just answering the questions straight away.
2: The program, which was named Star Wars, was in fact a program in which we were taken aboard so-called alien spacecrafts, which were in tunnels in Colorado, which were not real spaceships, nor were they real aliens. We were simply induced with drugs so that we would not render reality to anything that we would see. And later on, if we ever related this information, it would come out and appear as if we were crazy.
3: So you were trained actually to be a spy?
2: Yes.
3: On behalf of the program known as Monarch?
2: Yes.
3: For the purpose of ultimately taking over the government of the United States?
2: Yes.
3: And the reason that you were... And the reason that the individuals in charge of the program wanted children with dissociative personalities or multiple personalities was so that they would not reveal the information that they gathered if captured in one of their other personas.
2: Yes, if captured or in any other normal activities.
3: Were you paid for your work in Monarch?
2: No.
3: How long did you work for Monarch?
2: I do not consider it working for them. I consider it more or less them being in control of me. From 19, as I said, probably 1970 until 19...
3: Why do you use blue pills when you can...
0: This is very hard for him. You can see him struggling through probably dozens of personalities. He's having a tough time, but he is being honest. Oh, you can see it. And this is very painful for him to reveal all this information after having it drilled into him that you're never to talk about any of this. And yet DeCamp was able to do it with that code. Eric?
1: Yes, well, you know, there's many articles that I've got on my gangstalkingmindcontrolcults.com website about this kind of thing, including Project Monarch. And they do talk about the different major types of programming. They have kind of Greek letters, alpha, beta, delta, theta, omega, gamma. And the omega program is the self-destruct form of programming known as code green. And this would cause the self-destruction of the puppet there to commit suicide under certain conditions. So one of the reasons he's struggling, I think, is that he's fighting with that, perhaps that programming as well. He would have certainly a number of these different kinds of programs installed into him, like, you know, like software in a computer.
0: Nicely said, and I couldn't agree more. All right, here we go. Paul Bonacci.
3: Are you currently controlled by Monarch?
2: Yes.
0: Are you currently controlled by Monarch? Yes.
3: Are you fearful of the consequences of what you have revealed here today? Are you fearful that Monarch will somehow... do you feel that you are at risk by what you have revealed?
2: Yes.
0: Do you feel you are at risk for what you are revealing? Yes.
3: Have you felt threatened in the past by the members of Monarch?
2: Yes.
3: And when did you start feeling threatened by members of Monarch?
2: From the breakdown of the multiple personality system, which happened in 1986, which allowed me to start revealing memories that other personalities contained about abuses.
3: So once the breakdown started to occur, you became fearful that you were at risk because of that breakdown?
2: Yes.
3: Has anyone from Monarch ever contacted you since 1986?
2: Yes.
3: Who has contacted you from Monarch?
2: I cannot reveal that because I do not know what their names are.
3: They use code names?
2: Yes.
3: What are some of the code names that people use?
2: The Eagle.
3: What has the Eagle done that has been threatening?
2: The Eagle makes phone calls that initiate hypnotic suggestive personalities, which are not real personalities, that were programmed in by Monarch. And what these codes that he says to me when he calls make the other personality or the suggestion come to pass, whereas I will do something in that personality and will not remember it at all. In any other personalities, it will be forgotten, and I won't even have a record of it as myself.
3: Did anyone from Monarch ever threaten you prior to 1986?
2: No.
0: Eric, what happened to him in 1986 again, just to bring people up to speed? That's when they started to break this all down and try to reassemble him, as I understand it, somehow.
1: Yeah, I think that, you know, this turning a human brain into, you know, a bunch of computer files, you know, life and humans are very complex, and this programming will often start to break down over mm-hmm. time. Mm-hmm. So I think what he's saying is that, you know, between 1974 and 1986, he was a good little robot slave. And in 1986, he's starting to recover some of his alter identities and realize what's going on. And then he becomes, he becomes a liability to them, and he, you know, his life becomes endangered because they often put these people down rather than, you know, have them go out of control.
0: I'm sure it happens all the time.
1: Yes, yes.
3: In any way involved in any aspect of the claims that Paul Bonacci has brought against the defendants in these lawsuits?
2: No.
5: You don't believe that Monarch is in any way involved in any kind of conspiratorial activity that involves child abuse or any of your other allegations?
2: I know that they involve child abuse because they have a lot of schools where they train girls to be prostitutes and boys, as myself in the early days. They used us to, how shall I say, get what they wanted.
5: Let's what say did they want?
2: They had a politician who liked girls or boys, men, women. They would get them into a position where they would have that, a boy or a girl or whatever it was, with them. They would videotape it and use it later for blackmail.
5: And you recognize and know the members of Monarch, who individuals who might have been involved in the Omaha area?
2: I only have a few.
5: Who are those people?
0: She asked him, does he have any idea of the names of Monarch people in the Omaha, Nebraska area? Omaha area. You might have missed that.
1: Yeah, this is the Franklin scandal area that, right, you know, occurred in the late 1980s. There was a guy named Larry King, black guy who was head of the Franklin Savings and Loan Credit Union in Omaha, and he was central to a pedophile ring and bringing these mind-controlled slave children to parties all over the country, including the White House, by the way. Paul Bonacci was one such, and he was flown all over the country to service politicians and, again, to compromise them.
0: See,
1: and he even has recollections in one of the two Ted Gunderson debriefings. He talks about seeing George Bush in the White House, you know, having George Bush Sr. having sex with a young man that he knew that was part of his entourage that was flown in and brought into the White House. So they're compromising very, very, very high politicians.
0: I want all of you, Eric, hold on. I want everyone out there to understand that no matter what country you live in, your politicians in very high probability are also compromised along the same basic techniques as you're hearing revealed here. This is not our government. I'm not saying everyone is compromised, but I'm saying there are a hell of a lot of key people in this country's alleged government of, by, and for the people who are no longer in charge of their own destinies, their own votes, or what comes out of their mouths because of what has been captured on video or whatever digital medium they're using in terms of what they have done. This is evil, and I don't know how else to phrase it. Go ahead.
1: Yeah, and of course it's the world system that we live with. This is the Epstein operation, 20, 30 years prior.
0: Let me point out also, Epstein did not need a monarch. He just broke these children down, flat out just broke them. And I don't see any evidence of a monarch or anything else needed in most cases.
1: Well, that's an interesting question. I mean, we've got 2% whatever of the emails, so I'm guessing that in that other 98%, there's a lot of other revelations. I would suspect that the Monarch-type program was, you know, part of it, maybe not central, but certainly.
0: Well, they have a new version. I'll bet it works 10 times as fast and uses techniques that we couldn't even imagine right now. I'll bet. Yeah.
1: Yeah.
0: Sure.
1: Yeah, the satanic rituals, the satanic ritual abuse, the ritualistic murder of children and more, sex
0: and
1: trafficking.
0: Real abuse,
1: rape,
0: and cannibalism and other things.
1: Yeah.
0: They just use to fracture and fragment and basically annihilate the individual personality of these kids. All right, let me go back to the video. Anything else, Eric? Go ahead.
1: No, I think that's, let's hear it.
0: All right.
2: Tape it and use it later for blackmail.
5: And you recognize and know the members of Monarch individuals who might have been involved in the Omaha area?
2: I only have a few.
5: Who are those people?
2: I Bill Plemons.
0: He really struggled with that before he said Bill Plemons. P-L-E-M-M-O-N-S. Bill Plemons. I'll back it up. He's really going through a lot of internal grief here.
2: Bill Plemons.
5: How do you spell his name?
2: P-L-E-M-M-O-N-S. Works off of Offit.
5: Is he employed by the United States?
2: I believe so. I am not.
5: Bill Plemons is one of the individuals involved in training children.
2: He is a controller, yes.
5: Who else?
2: Locally, I don't know any more names that I can.
0: He said, when she said, who else? He said, luckily, I don't know any more names. Then she said, Colonel Aquino, yes.
2: There are others, but I have to.
5: Do you need to call upon another personality to remember the others?
2: No. There are others.
0: He said, no, I don't need to call on any of the other personalities to remember, but he said, there are many.
5: There are many. That's what I, and I'd like to know who those individuals are.
2: Gary Ackerman.
5: And where does Mr. Ackerman live?
2: He is a congressman. I'm not aware of where he's from.
5: You don't know which jurisdiction?
2: No.
5: And you're saying that he is a controller and part of this?
2: He is not a controller. He is a lead of the conspiracy.
5: He's in charge of the conspiracy.
2: He's one of the leads in the conspiracy.
0: Gary Ackerman is a lead in the conspiracy. He's one of them.
2: I am not able at this time to access much more information because of programs that were purposely put into me to... I cannot place faces because they have programs that disallow that. They are simply erased, and they have also used means to insert other names.
5: Who programmed you?
2: I was programmed by Monarch.
5: Who?
2: That includes psychiatrists from Offutt Air Force Base.
5: Who is that?
2: I do not know. They never allowed us to know names except for our direct controller, which was Bill Plemons. I only knew of Colonel Aquino because I was also involved in the Temple of Set.
5: When were you programmed?
2: I was programmed beginning in 1974.
5: Were you trained in... the area of prostitution and homosexuality?
2: Yes.
5: And where did that training take place?
2: Off the Air Force Base.
5: And did that also occur in 1974?
2: Yes.
5: And how long a period of time did that training last?
2: Roughly 1974 until 1980.
5: So during those years you received periodic training about homosexuality and about prostitution?
2: Yes.
5: Anything else that you've received training on?
2: Yes.
5: What?
2: How to photograph documents in my mind to be able to relate that information to deprogrammers at a later date.
5: Have you personally engaged in any spying?
2: Nothing that would be considered spying. Except for in training. I have not spied for them because my training was not complete. I was still learning.
5: Are they expecting that at some future time that you will engage in some form of spying or espionage?
2: Not anymore.
5: Why?

0: become an officer, and a few years after that, retire from the service. Not retire after 20 years, but after 6 years. And move to Germany. And then their initial plan to take over or to run the government was to put me in an ambassador spot. And then later to come back to the United States and to run for an office, and they would be the ones who controlled everything that I did.
1: So you would be an operative, so to speak?
0: I would be a puppet.
1: A puppet. And you say this plan broke down in 1986, but yet you told me that you still felt that you were under the control.
0: I am still under their control because I do not answer phones anymore because that's how they get the others to the triggers, is what I'll call them. They're not personalities. They contain no memories at all. They're put in as hypnotic suggestions and only come out when, as I said, a code is presented to them. And that happened several times in 1989, which is why Paul and Mikey's memories are so confused. At that time, they were attempting to destroy me because they were attempting to access suicidal personalities and other personalities that would get me in trouble with law enforcement.
1: And the code that Mr. DeCamp was able to use is a code that needs to be put in place before Wesley could reveal what you are revealing now. Is that correct?
0: Yes.
1: Let me understand and make sure that I'm clear about what you were targeted to do for Operation... I forgot the name.
0: Monarch.
1: You were initially trained in the art of homosexuality, prostitution, and espionage.
0: Yes.
1: And you have received that training from the period of 1970 up and through 1986.
0: Yes.
1: Is that correct? The second aspect of the plan that was in place for you was to put you in a position where you would have access to people of importance or political power so that they could be compromised by engaging in homosexual or pedophilic activities with you.
0: Yes.
1: Is that correct?
0: Yes.
1: Then the third aspect of that was that you were to join the military, where you would have a short career that would lead to a relatively early retirement.
0: Yes.
1: And after your retirement, you were to be sent to Europe in an ambassadorship.
0: I was to go to Germany and to receive training and education, and later I would become an ambassador for a period of a few years and then return to the United States to become a local...
1: You would become an elected official.
0: Yes.
1: Responsive to Monarch.
0: Yes.
1: Now, as I understand it, you accomplished the first element of that. You went through the training that they provided.
0: Yes.
1: And you went through the second phase of that, which was to find people of political or financial means in the community and put them in compromising positions.
0: They found people. I didn't.
1: Oh, okay.
0: They set up the engagements and the encounters with the person. I simply was told to, when they programmed the personalities, or the triggers, as I called them, they would call me up and they would use a code. I would simply switch into that trigger, go to where they told me to go, whether it would be or get on an airplane, because they would already have the tickets there. They would have the tickets there under a name that only that trigger would know, and go to wherever it was. There would be somebody waiting for them in that city, and take them to wherever it was that they were supposed to go, bring them back to the airport, put them on the plane. They would come back home, and as soon as they walked in the door, the memory of everything that had just happened would be erased.
1: Gone.
0: Completely.
1: Okay, now, did Monarch pay for any or all of the travel that you've described during portions of your earlier testimony in this deposition, when you said you had made a couple hundred trips to the coasts?
2: Mikey did.
1: I'm sorry, where Mikey testified that there had been lots of travel over the years between 80 and 86. Is the question too long?
0: No, I understand.
1: Okay.
0: Some of them, yes.
1: So some of your travel was sponsored by Monarch?
0: Yes.
1: You said that Monarch targeted the individuals that you were to pursue and

0: compromise?
1: Yes.
0: Again, is that Mr. Plemons?
1: Mr. Plemons or...
2: Okay, that's the end of that clip, and whoever released that did a great service, but I must tell you, it's very difficult for me to watch that, knowing what that 3 and 4-year-old little child was put through. The pain, the anguish, the questions, the worry, the unknown circumstances he had found himself in, his value system. A child doesn't really gain a real personality shell or an outline until they're about 5 or 6. This kid was 3 or 4. That's why they do it. Go ahead, Eric.
3: Yeah, this is you know, so far beyond cruel and unusual punishment that, you know, it's remarkable but it is a system that supposedly, you know, the U.S. military inherited from many of the Nazi, paperclip Nazis who came over here, and yet central to it, apparently, people like Joseph Mengele, who was, you know, a Nazi, was using Kabbalistic symbols. So much of it is very Jewish Kabbalistic in its structure, and you get into these very complicated mental structures that are installed. The Nazis apparently inherited this from the Illuminati, which is this very, very powerful secret society Jewish cult, which took over the top levels of Masonry in the late 1700s. And I think you can, when we talk about the cult that is ruling the world now, I think the Illuminati is not a bad term for that. There's other terms, but I think it is this satanic cult which has infiltrated our governments, and now we know kind of the deepest, darkest secrets have to do with actually taking children, basically destroying their lives with these trauma-based mind control, satanic ritual abuse techniques, and turning them into biorobot slaves or puppets. And you heard Paul Bonacci say the plan was for him to, you know, not only be an ambassador, but then to come back and be a politician in America, at which point he would, of course, do the bidding of his masters. So it's a master-slave relationship that is set up with these codes, cues, and triggers, and programming humans. So basically, you know, Paul Bonacci as a child was destroyed, turned into something else, as he mentions. But very interestingly, you know, I watched a couple, as I say, longer videos wherein ex-FBI Ted Gunderson is debriefing Paul Bonacci, and you can tell Gunderson, you know, is quite practiced at debriefing. He's being an FBI guy. And in the first one, Bonacci goes through all kinds of charts and diagrams showing his different personalities and sub-personalities and what they were and whatnot. They go through it together. It takes about 2 hours. So you get a sense of how these alter personalities are structured in his mind. And this, of course, is after he's been reintegrated, which apparently he was helped to reintegrate by a Christian pastor who he mentions. And in the second debriefing by Gunderson, he's mentioning names of people that he would have, you know, compromised for the Monarch Project. So, again, those two-hour videos, for those who are interested in this topic to follow up, would be, you know, kind of a good place to start. And then there are many articles about Project Monarch. It is a controversial program. It's officially denied still to this day. But I think what we heard was pretty compelling evidence that it was very, very real. And Gunderson's participation and John DeCamp's participation and his writing of the book, The Franklin Cover-Up, and other books by people who have been also programmed in these ways, I think it proves it to my satisfaction that this is all very real. And you have to wonder, Jeff, how many politicians in Washington, D.C. are puppets like this.
2: More than a few. I have no doubt about that. If you want to grab either one of the Ted Gunderson tapes, timestamp a few locations that we could play. That would be very helpful to follow Paul Bonacci further down the road here as he brings this information forward. I want to tell you, as a parent, that was very difficult for me to watch, considering, in my view, childhood is the most golden, priceless thing we experience in this thing we call life. And to have that done to someone is so inhuman. I don't have words for it. It's that bad. Anyhow, thank you for being here. It's been fascinating, to put it mildly. And there is evil on this planet, dear friends. Lots and lots of evil. So never make that mistake and think otherwise. Thanks, Eric. We'll talk to you very soon. Great job.
3: Excellent. Yeah, good job, Jeff. Thanks very much, and good night.
2: Professor Emeritus Eric Carlstrom, and we'll be right back. It doesn't wear out. It's a true phenomenon. Go to trendsjournal.com. That's trendsjournal.com.
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2: 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The radiation is migrating inland and is moving across the entire country. 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

0: Okay, here we are back, hour number three, and back with us tonight to tell us more wonderful things from the past, the likes of which we really don't hear about very often, and I'm very glad that Frank is doing such wonderful research. Frank Joseph is back. Let's hear about what history has to say about this week. Welcome back.
1: Thank you so much, Jeff. That's quite an introduction. I hope I live up to it. And as far as things from the past, they're not all wonderful, but they're all important and enlightening. I hope it explains what's going on today. Just in passing, there is something that's been going on now for the past week. It's over a week now. So far as I am aware, this is the first time in the last, well, I guess it's now since the 1970s, that the crop circles have been noticed by people, and especially the phenomena that is mostly seen now in the south of England. Not exclusively, they're seen around the world. It's still very controversial after all this time. There's been, since that time, I guess the first one was seen in the early 1970s, as I say, there's been over 10,000 that have been recorded. And some people think, oh, they're all fake. They've all been hoaxed up by people, you know. And others have said, no, they're all authentic. Other people think there's something in between, that there have been some that have been faked. But when you see the size and the intricacy of some of these, and to think that they appeared overnight, in the dead of night, in the middle of a farmer's field without anybody, not even the dogs, noticing it, that makes you wonder, well, really, what's going on? But to get to what I'm talking about is that the number of crop circles now has, I'm sure, has broken a record as far as a historical record. And that is, there's never been as many new crop circles that have appeared over the last, I guess, 7 to 10 days now. There's been one on the average of one every day, or not quite. I guess you'd have it like, to be precise, like 1.7 crop circles that have appeared every day since the past. It's got to be now at least 8 days.
0: Why the deluge? What's going on? What do we
1: That's
0: think?
1: That's a great question.
0: We have no idea. I mean, I shouldn't ask the question, but that is the question. Why the deluge?
1: That is, you know as much about it as myself, or I think anyone else. Some of these, they've all appeared, in these ones that are most recently discovered, have all appeared in the south of England, the usual places, in proximity, usually, with megalithic sites, ancient sites going back to the Iron Age,
0: sure,
1: the Bronze Age, long before.
0: Sure.
1: Not just Stonehenge, but Avebury and all these other wonderful places. And some of them are of such size, and especially the complexity, and no one has been charged. Of course, these are all illegal, unless they're made in conjunctions with farmers. That seems rather difficult to believe, but they're all made by trespassers, whether they're extraterrestrial or not. And some of them seem pretty obvious. They seem to represent astronomical phenomena of some kind. Why anybody would make these things, if that's what they are, if they're actually signs trying to tell people about something, we're not getting it. I'm certainly not getting it. Or else perhaps these geometrical designs are made for people that have a much higher grasp of geometry. It's possible that mathematics is a language in this case. And one of the more interesting ones that appeared, they're all interesting, one of the more interesting ones that appeared nonetheless is looks familiar. There actually are some glyphs there that have been seen several times before, going way back into the early 1990s, I believe. It has the same sort of like little flags that appear, what those could, the flag-like designs that appear in some of the structures. What those could signify, I have no idea.
0: Got
1: Why
0: it.
1: This is happening, I don't know.
0: Mm-hmm.
1: I tend to think that, although the debate goes on, oh, go ahead, yes.
0: How would you rate the sophistication? I haven't seen these. How would you rate the sophistication, the sophistication of expression that you're seeing now? Is it pretty much the same? It's always interesting. It's always fascinating. Or is there anything new and unusual that you can point to?
1: It's not as regarding this phenomenon, not new and unusual, but the not all of the signs, but most of them are with extraordinary detail and precision, and the figures involved are extraordinary, right. complex.
0: Yeah.
1: And it just seems to me, again, I don't claim to be an expert in this. I'm not what they call a seriologist, I guess, is they people that don't dedicate a large lot of time to this phenomenon. But it just seems to me that within the past 7 to 10 days now, these images have appeared in the middle of these fields. Some of them are very large. I don't know how the largest one is, but it's at least, I'd say the largest one there has got to be at least 300 feet across. Very complex designs. They sneak into a farmer's field. They do this, and they leave, as I say, in the middle of the night without even the dogs alerting. And no one has taken responsibility, and no one has ever been caught. I just find this really
0: I have been researching these at considerable depth since 1993 and 1994, and it still leaves me with only one conclusion. These are being done by intelligent life forms, not us. There's no other way to look at it that I can remotely come up with. I think you agree. It just is what it is.
1: Well, you are the person that I'm glad I brought this up with. Probably you know more about this, certainly than most, maybe more than anyone's, because you've been investigating this for this time. Yeah. You're an intelligent man, and you keep an open mind. You've grasped the concept involved here. Yes, you have to be skeptical, but you have to have an open mind at the same time. Most people do not do that. They're either totally open-minded, and they accept things without question, or else they're so skeptical, they're not open-minded. And the only way to understand this, or any question like this, is to have both, where you have to be open-minded and skeptical at the same time.
0: Yep.
1: And if that's your conclusion on it, I think that's as far as human beings can go. But I wanted to ask you this, though. And I brought this up earlier. Is it your opinion that, or feeling, I don't know, theory as a possible theory, that these glyphs do, in fact, the ones that are authentic, because there's no doubt some are have been faked. But in the majority of them, do you feel, number one, that they are possible elements of a language of some kind or an attempt to communicate, and they are not meant for ordinary persons? They're meant for people that have a very high grasp of mathematical, very high math, I guess, a form of geometry. Do you think that that's conceivable?
0: Oh, absolutely. It's obviously an effort to communicate. I mean, why not go there when there is some force at work creating imagery, and they're not doing it for their own edification. They're doing it for us. It's no other reason. It's a communication effort, and I think it is not aimed at the rank and file. It is aimed at people who are brilliant in the sciences, perhaps. I'm curious about what does AI currently think of crop circles. Let's see what AI has to say, just for kicks.
1: Well, I've not been able to determine that. I think that's excellent. What I think needs to be done is to take all of the photographs, fake or whatever, not be judgmental, take every single photograph of every one of these.
0: Uh-huh.
1: And I don't know if most of them have been photographed, but a great deal numbers of them have been photographed, especially the ones in the south of England.
0: Yeah.
1: Photograph those and then ask AI, what are these authentic? I mean, authentic, that's not the right word, but are these man-made or... I don't even know what the proper question is, quite honestly.
0: It's an effort to communicate, and I don't know how else to look at it. I just don't. Nothing else to me makes sense. Who? What? I don't know. But I would suggest it's certainly nothing necessarily indigenous to this planet.
1: Mm-hmm.
0: It could be anything.
1: Go ahead. Go ahead. Yeah. No, well, I was just going to say, I agree with you. I think your conclusion is correct, it seems to me, that it does appear to be some attempt at communication. And it is mathematical, geometry is involved. And you wonder if that's it. some of the skeptics have said, oh, well, they're obviously fake because they only appear in the south of England. Well, they're uneducated there because I know for a fact that they have been found around the world, not only across Europe, but also in the United States and very obscure places sometimes. That's easily researched. You can find evidence for crop circles elsewhere.
0: Yeah.
1: So
0: we've had them over here. We've had the,
1: of course
0: appeared.
1: We have.
0: They've appeared in a number of locations, in a
1: and
0: number
1: they
0: of locations around the
1: world. They do not always appear in obvious areas.
0: No.
1: I know that my friends that are in MUFON and other associated organizations, they tell me that some of the crop circles that have been found in the United States, in any case, have been found in really remote areas. Most of them are found in areas where they would be seen. Well, that's not a mm-hmm. criticism of it. That's how I think is more logical evidence that these things are meant to be seen so mm-hmm. they can be read.
0: Of course.
1: Because they're a message. Why send a message to somebody if you are sure or pretty sure they're not going to be seen in some place?
0: Here's something that fits into your thesis. On platforms like Reddit, some tech and UFO communities have fed large data sets of crop circle images into AI systems. These specialized analyses suggest the patterns may represent highly abstract cryptographic codes or a complex visual language rather than random scrawls. However, mainstream consensus attributes this complexity to deliberate, organized human effort. So there's the obligatory negative piece at the end.
1: Caveat always has to be. Yeah.
0: Forget that. So just let me read the key sentence. These specialized analyses suggest that the crop circle patterns may represent highly abstract cryptographic codes or a complex visual language rather than random scrawls. All right, there you go.
1: I don't believe that these, let's assume that that is correct, and it seems completely convincing. Let's assume that these beings, or intelligences, however you want to put it, are making this attempt. They wouldn't do it. They would not have done it for this long period of time unless they knew that it could be read, that somebody
0: correct.
1: Would be reading
0: oh,
1: it.
0: Yeah. Yeah.
1: So one wonders now, are there some government officials who have farmed this out to the proper intellectual authorities, and
0: mm-hmm.
1: they're in communication, or at least they're reading this, they're reading what's being said. These symbols cannot be read by you and me and most the vast majority of people.
0: The government doesn't find us worthy or fit to be told the truth, so they're not going to admit whatever it is.
1: Well, the government is afraid of us. Otherwise, the only reason the government even holds anything secret like this is because they're afraid of the masses of people. That's the only reason why we're being lied to and victimized and everything else. But we're the enemy. Just by existing, we're the enemy.
0: Couldn't agree more.
1: So I just dismiss the whole government thing. But I think you're absolutely right. I'm glad that you were able to explore that with us. And I was very glad that I was able to get this out. But it's not well known, it certainly isn't going to appear in the news media, that this is a world-breaking number of these that have appeared. And your first question on this is the most provoking. Why? Why are they doing this now? What are they saying that needs to be said with such a...
0: Are we running out of time? That would be one possible answer. Are we running out of time?
1: Are these the last messages? What would really scare me now is if they all stopped right now.
0: If they just
1: stopped.
0: Yep.
1: And say over the next 2 or 3 months, not a single one of them appears anywhere.
0: I agree.
1: That would be chilling, I think.
0: I mean,
1: is this like a last warning? Is that what's being done?
0: You know,
1: are we playing with fire too much, you know, in these foolish endeavors that are going on? I don't know. But it's something that I think our listeners, who are certainly above average awareness, really need to consider. It's part of the world that we live in, not that they can do anything about it, you know. The enemy government makes sure that we have no power, no real power. But this is the world that we live in, nonetheless, and I think we should know. I think that's what the government wants us to be, just be reduced to the level of spectators at most, you know, like it
0: or not. That's right.
1: But
0: I agree.
1: That's about it. Unless you have anything else, I'm really glad. I thought your comments were very insightful in this, and certainly more so than anything I've read about this phenomenon the past few days.
0: Well, I think it's the best summation of where we are at this time. Now, that's not excluding the possibility that the government has cracked some of these things and has figured it out. But again, we would be the last to be told. We're not deserving, so they will not tell us.
1: These messages, I think, are probably meant for all of us to know.
0: Yes.
1: They would maybe have figured out some easier way to reach the government authorities on purpose, you know. But
0: agreed.
1: And there probably are just non-government people, civilians, who do have the intellectual wherewithal to understand this, but maybe they're not coming forward because, well, the chance of ridicule alone is enough to dampen most imaginative thought these days.
0: Keep in mind the state of our society now is so wretched that most people really don't have the intellectual time to invest into researching things like this like they did 30 years ago, 20 years
1: ago. That's absolutely correct. This is the age of deception that we're living in, the age of lies. But This show of yours is certainly a ray of light in the darkness. That's for sure.
0: Thank you. We try.
1: Well, to get on with today's review of what happened in the past on this date, and this is the week that was, as it were, on July 22nd, there was something really wonderful that happened. On July 22nd, 1793. There's a man by the name of Alexander Mackenzie, who is actually pretty famous still. Not as famous as he should be, but Alexander Mackenzie was the first known human being to walk from the Atlantic shores of Canada all the way across Canada to the Pacific shores. He was the first known person to have actually crossed North America, the first transcontinental crossing. And he did it pretty much alone. He began with some Indian guides and some French six French Canadians who joined up with him, and a dog. And the dog's name was Our Dog. And but he did it in less than 2 months, a little over 2.5 months. The Indians deserted him almost immediately. They found it not only rigorous, but they were going through areas they had never seen or heard about. They couldn't imagine that the continent was as big as it was, and it was just very disorienting for them. Well, they're a tribal people, and they have their own tribal territories, and here he's going hundreds and hundreds and hundreds of miles, and it was very disorienting to him. And he would pick up new Indians.
0: We assume, was he walking?
1: He was walking, and when he got a chance, he would take a river or a stream. He'd have to stop and build canoes. You can't walk along with those.
0: Wow. Yeah.
1: And it was an amazing achievement. No paths, totally completely unknown area. He's walking for thousands of miles, literally no.
0: You don't make people like that anymore.
1: I'd say not. And the six French Canadians he had with him were really tough guys.
0: Uh-huh.
1: Mostly military men. They were going nuts. The only member of his expedition that really stayed loyal to him and kept its wits about him was his dog, which they still called Our Dog. And the French Canadians that he had with him were all good men, but it was extremely disorienting because no one had any idea how large this was, and he kept going and going. And the only thing he had was a compass. That was it. And a couple
0: just
1: of
0: unreal
1: legends and rumors and so on. Mm-hmm. And the French Canadians that he had when he had six, and the original six stayed with him, but they revolted sometimes to the point of mutiny. They even thought about killing him. But he was quite the leader, and he kept them all together, and they made it. And it's a terrific story. Like I say, they don't make men like that anymore.
0: Mm-hmm.
1: And he didn't do it because he was ordered or for any money or nothing like that at all. He just wanted to know. And the information he brought back was absolutely invaluable for map makers alone. It was the first real assessment. He kept an excellent journal, which is still available, by the way. And Alexander Mackenzie, there are a number of mountain ranges and things named after him, so he's not completely unknown. But what an experience. It's not the type of person that is the subject of movies these days, you know. He doesn't fit into the Holocaust narrative or whatever.
0: They probably would have starred Charlton Heston in the role.
1: He would have been great on that.
0: Yeah.
1: He would have been great. Yeah. But he would have had to fake a Scottish accent if they wanted to keep it totally authentic, because he did speak with a very thick Scottish accent. But he would be good. Well, he would have been great.
0: Maybe that's why they wanted to kill him. They couldn't understand it. Anyway.
1: No, he got along with the Indians fine, but the Indians, the guides were good for a while. The earlier guides were better, but they just had to run away. They couldn't buy it. And they had heard stories about all of these other Indian tribes that were really bad, and they would get into these really long, lurid descriptions of their knowledge, and didn't make any difference to Mackenzie. He kept going anyway. And they said, there's no way, you know, we can stand up against an entire tribe of these cannibals that you're walking in right into their territory. And some of the Indian tribes were cannibalistic, but somehow he made it through all the way. Mm. But it's a wonderful story. So that happened. He completed his trek on July 22nd, 1793. And there were other good things, interesting things that happened on July 22nd. And July 22nd, 1894, was the first ever automobile race. That was a long time ago, 1894. The car wasn't anything.
0: Oh, interesting.
1: Yes, 1894. The first ever automobile race was held in France between Paris. It started out in Paris. Where else would it start out? And it went to Rouen, which is the big cathedral town. And it went 87 miles, and that in itself was incredible because
0: it's
1: there were not too many.
0: It's a long haul. No roads.
1: It's a long haul, especially when there's
0: wagon
1: no freeway.
0: Roads? That's no.
1: No.
0: They didn't even have asphalt then, I don't think.
1: I don't believe they did. No, they just had the same thing with stagecoaches.
0: Electric? Steam? What would they have been?
1: Now, that's a great question. They were all kind. Some of them were piston-driven. The one that won was a piston-driven car. But the only reason he won, it wasn't the fastest of them all. The fastest of them all was, it was run by a man by the name of Comte Jules Albert de Dion, or the Count Jules Albert de Dion.
0: Mm-hmm.
1: And he had invented himself, and this is what was involved in the race, and it was the fastest of them all. It was a tractor, and it was steam-powered. And it hit the top speed of 11.6 miles an hour. Now, today, it's kind of funny, but hey, this was the first one ever. And the announcement of it just went all over Paris, all over Europe, and there were go ahead. Yeah.
0: Frank, wasn't there a movie loosely predicated on this?
1: It's
0: Blake
1: kind of
0: Edwards
1: a
0: movie called
1: a comedy.
0: The Great Race with
1: right.
0: Jack Lemmon and Tony Curtis, I can't remember. I think it was predicated on something like this.
1: It might have been. I think it was a comedy. And it is kind of funny in comparison to our time. I'd like to go back and look at that film and see if it really was. But the announcement that this was going to take place, and there were a lot of cars involved, and they represented all the types of invention of the time, like the one that the fastest one was the steam tractor.
0: I'm pretty sure that there were
1: other... Comte Jules Albert de Dion. And he didn't win.
0: Propulsion. Yeah.
1: He didn't win because it had too many breakdowns, whereas the piston-driven car, which was an automobile, that one wasn't as fast. It couldn't even go 10 miles an hour. But it was more reliable and made it all the way to the finish. So... But what's interesting about it is that when this race was announced, and some of the people involved were kind of famous, they're totally forgotten today, and this would be the first race of its kind, there were literally tens of thousands of people that were attracted to this. They came from all over Europe, not just France. And the entire route, the 87-mile route, was lined with people. That's quite
0: amazing. The whole thing?
1: The whole thing. So there were tens of thousands of people there to see this. They all sensed or knew that this was the beginning of a new age. And we're going to see which one of these cars are going to be the new age, and the winner of it was, in fact, a piston-driven car. The other reason why they had a good situation there with all these people is that you needed repair shops, or at least teams, all along the way, crews, because they all broke down at one time or another, but it was only the sure. piston-driven car which finally made it through. I don't know how long it took them. I'd have to look into that, but I do know that it was 87 miles long from Paris to Rouen, and the roads, like you say, they were just hardly more than paths.
0: Wheel ruts.
1: Well, I guess they had carriage routes. Yeah, they had carriage routes. So it's an amazing thing, I think. And that, so these two, Alexander Mackenzie and the race in the late 19th century, the first automobile race, these are positive things. This is real. They're both kind of related. Here, Mackenzie had to go on foot, and at most, horses were not good for this because you needed to go over all kinds of really rough terrain, and you needed to be able to keep the horses properly shoed and everything else. So they did take horses occasionally, but really not very much. The only way to really do it was on foot, and then take maybe you're lucky with a canoe. Towards the end, they found a pretty good river system, and they thought that it was going to take them to the Pacific Ocean. So they stayed on it, and they were on this river for a long time. We don't even know exactly what river it is, and it would head north. But they figured, well, any moment now, it's got to go to our left. It's got to go west, and we're going to go to the Pacific Ocean. He had excellent calculations, and he wasn't really lost. You know, he wasn't sure entirely at the time. But the river took him so far north that it took him towards the Arctic. And that was a bit of a shock when he realized that they were going towards the North Pole.
0: Overview of The Great Race, the movie, it doesn't seem to be that particular race, but it was a very early race. There were seven cars in the race. The cast was stellar. I remember seeing the film. I was a little kid. It was great.
1: It might
0: Jack
1: have
0: Lennon,
1: been...
0: Tony Curtis?
1: Right, I've heard
0: Wood,
1: of it.
0: Peter Falk? Keenan Wynn, Arthur O'Connell, Vivian Vance, Dorothy Provine, Larry Storch, Ross Martin, even George McCready.
1: George McCready was in that, too.
0: Yeah.
1: My
0: called
1: goodness.
0: The Great Race. Fun movie.
1: It sounds like a fun movie, and it might have been roughly based on it. I don't know. I can't make any.
0: I think that's the best.
1: But I think there's an interesting comparison between Mackenzie, who is traveling and creates a first, the first man to make a transcontinental, first known man to make a transcontinental crossing. And then you jump all the way to the 19th century, and here's the first automobile race. So there's some parallels there. I think it's man's sort of inherent destiny to fulfill his genius, and not content with being theoretical, and actually that's the miracle of civilization, which the enemies of civilization despise because they can't do things like that. But there are other things on July 22nd which were quite horrible. Always history is a mix. And it was on July 22nd, 1946, something known, I'm sure, familiar with, the King David Hotel bombing, which was one of the most
0: thoroughly
1: egregious,
0: disgusting, and a terrible harbinger of endless death and annihilation of human beings to follow, which is exactly what happened.
1: For most of our listeners that are not familiar with the King David Hotel bombing, it took place on July 22nd, 1946, and it was conducted by an organization called the Irgun. The Irgun was a Zionist underground organization. This is just 2 years before Israel became a state, and they bombed a hotel, which took, which was one of the most cowardly things you can imagine ever. Bombed a hotel and killed 91 people. Most of them were Swedes and Englishmen. Most of them were not military. The Swedes were diplomats. There is a very moving recording It's hard to listen to after you've become aware of what happened. And it's by Jussi Björling, who was, some people consider, the greatest tenor of all time, certainly the greatest recorded tenor of all time. And Jussi Björling was asked to sing at the funeral of the British ambassador who had been killed in the King David Hotel bombing. And Jussi Björling is singing at the funeral of this man who was a close friend of his, as it turns out. He wasn't just acquainted with him, they were friends. And in the recording, Björling completely breaks down. His voice cracks, completely disintegrates, and he just sings it all the way to the end. And by the
0: end... What did he sing, do we know?
1: I don't remember. I think that it was a hymn. I'm almost certain it was a Swedish hymn. And it's a terrible... even after all these years, it's a terrible thing to hear. It's quite horrible. But to give you the idea of the power of this event, the Swedes that were involved, there were not that many of the 91 that died. They were mostly English. They were all there under a diplomatic role because they knew that things were really heating up in the Near East, and they did everything they possibly could to meet the wishes of the Palestinians who were there to assuage their doubts about what was happening and also to accommodate the Zionist agenda. And in the midst of that, this horrible incident took place. The reason why that the building was targeted was to obliterate incriminating documents that the British authorities had obtained. And these documents completely exposed the military operations and the genocide against the politicians. They're all written down. It's like the protocols of Zion. It's like you're finding the protocols of the learned elders of Zion. It was similar to that, at least in the regards that this was a covert document that someone had seized or obtained somehow. It's a very complex story. I'm not going to go into it. And the British had it, and the British were shocked to see. First, they thought they were dealing with just a political organization. People want their homeland back, that sort of a thing. And turns out it was the exact opposite, that this was the entire concept of Israel was to create a bandit state. It was never created, as was originally assumed, to be a homeland for all of the Jewish people. Even many anti-Semites approved Zionism in its early days because they thought, oh, well, this is the Jews will all go to their own land, they'll leave all these other countries, and that'll be the end of friction between Gentile and non-Gentile. They'll have their own country. They deserve their own country. That was never the intention at all. And that was completely exposed in this document from the Zionists themselves. And that's the reason why the King David Hotel was bombed, was to destroy that evidence. And that's an interesting thing. And I think if our listeners want to even go on to Wikipedia and look it up.
0: Most of our listeners don't even know who Jussi Björling was.
1: Well, probably not. That's okay, because most people don't really care about opera. He was kind of he was not only an opera singer. He was like really the Swedish Mario Lanza, quite honestly.
0: Correct.
1: He sang all kinds of songs.
0: He crossed
1: and he
0: over.
1: Excelled in opera and classical song, but he didn't limit himself to that. He sang folk songs, even some popular songs, tangos and things like that as well. That's not as well remembered. But he was considered in his
0: Good
1: at
0: for
1: that
0: you.
1: Time.
0: You're very knowledgeable. I didn't know you knew.
1: Jussi Björling, I've always
0: trained singers. Yeah, good job.
1: He was. Yeah, I thought personally, I thought he was a great, just the greatest ever. Art is a very personal thing.
0: Very subjective.
1: It's very subjective. You can't say, "Oh, this is the greatest singer," and other people say, "Oh, they don't care." But I think that would be something for our listeners to do, is to just read up a little bit on the King David Hotel. Even the Wikipedia article isn't all that bad.
0: Mm-hmm.
1: It spells out a lot of these things. And then go on to YouTube and see if you can find that recording. I've not heard it in some years. But Jussi Björling sings at the funeral of the Swedish ambassador after the King David Hotel bombing. So that puts it into a little bit emotional perspective, you know. Let's see, on July 23rd, kind of an interesting, very bizarre incident from World War II happened. On July 23rd, 1943, there was a British cruiser in the Mediterranean. It was called the HMS Newfoundland. And it was torpedoed by an Italian submarine, which I think we're probably surprised, most of our listeners. People think that the Italian contribution to World War II was zero. That was far from the case. We're still living in the age of World War II propaganda when it comes to the Italians, especially when they're military. Yeah. Beginning of World War II, the Italians had the largest submarine force in the world. It was second only in tonnage to the Soviet Union. Mm-hmm. But the Italian submarines outnumbered any other submarine force on Earth, and they were damn good.
0: Who'd have known exactly?
1: No. The Italian submarines, and they
0: Mussolini and submarines, they don't seem to mix.
1: No, and they had probably the best torpedoes of World War II. You know who had the worst torpedoes of World War II? Germany and the United States.
0: Yeah.
1: The Germans and the United States. They dropped the ball on their torpedoes because they could have won World War II like in the first couple of years, but their torpedoes stank. They didn't work, and it took them a long time to straighten them out. The Americans were in the same situation. The beginning of World War II in the Pacific, the United States had a pretty large submarine fleet and pretty well-trained. It was enormously flawed, and the torpedoes especially were horrible. The submarines...
0: They would turn around and come back and actually hit some of the U-boats. That happened.
1: The Americans had the same thing happen.
0: Yeah.
1: Same thing. And the British torpedoes were much better, but their submarines weren't that good. But the American submarines sucked. They were horrible. They were very slow to submerge. You know, we lost 52 American Navy submarines. That's a lot. And that's because... not because of the men, the personnel, the guys that ran it, they were brave and really quite skilled. It's interesting that most of the American submariners came from mechanic backgrounds. They were mechanics mostly, automobile mechanics. And they did a fine job, but you can only do so much with a piece of crap like an American submarine. And it was. They were terrible. They were slow to submerge, so they were caught on the surface by aircraft and sunk. Buoyancy problems, but the torpedoes were just terrible. It wasn't really until, believe it or not, mid to late 1943 before the American torpedoes got to be fixed and working again. It was that long. So we lost all that valuable time, late 1941, all through 1942. I mean, there's numerous stories, not just stories, reports, where the captain of an American submarine would have a large, like a Japanese carrier in his periscope sights. He'd launch the torpedoes, and the torpedoes would just disappear, or they'd thump against the side of the aircraft carrier without exploding, or the explosion would backfire. It was terrible.
0: Yeah.
1: But they fixed it. Well, the Italians, their submarines were excellent, but the Italians were bottled up in the Mediterranean because you had the British fleet in at both ends, like plugs in a bottle. You had Gibraltar,
0: yes,
1: which was an unassailable fortress, and then you had an entire British fleet in Alexandria on the other end of the Mediterranean. But the Italians did really good. They did well. Anyway, to get back to this story, on July 23rd, 1943, the British were helping with the Americans in the invasion of Sicily, and they brought in this brand new, really terrific cruiser called the HMS Newfoundland, and it was torpedoed by the Ostiangi. Probably Ostiangi is how it's spelled. This is an Italian submarine. Scored a direct hit on a very vulnerable part of the captain was actually shooting for it. And it shows you how great the Italian torpedoes were. He's shooting for the stern. That's a hard shot to make. If you can hit the stern of an enemy, you're going to blow off his propellers and you're going to blow off his rudder, and you're going to making him helpless in the water. And he's not moving anymore because these ships are moving usually pretty high speed. Then you can fire your the other torpedoes out and sink it. So the Italian commander, boss, the Astiangi, he torpedoed the Newfoundland and got a stern hit, really great, knocked the rudders right off and damaged the propellers. And here this thing is, this brand-new British cruiser is just a sitting duck now. And the British destroyers moved in and sank the Astiangi before it could get off the other shots. But nonetheless, the HMS Newfoundland was in a very bad situation. It's in a war zone. There are other Italian submarines around. No German submarines, but Italian submarines are around. And they're going to have to either sink their own ship, the Newfoundland, or else

0: They got one of the propellers to get going. They had one of the engines to still work, but it was making very slow headway. And so the Navy commander, the Admiralty, got back to them and said, if you don't improve your situation immediately, then you're going to have to scuttle your own ship. And the captain didn't want to do that. So what they did is they got, it's very bizarre. So what he did is he got out these tarps. These tarps were made so that you could cover the entire ship. They were used if there was repairs that needed to be done and you didn't want to be rained on or some things like that. Just every ship came with these tarps that could cover all the right. decks. So he got all these techs together, these sheets, sheets and canvases, and he had his men stitch them into sails. This is a true story. Into sails, and they made these enormous, what they call jury-rigged sails between the funnels of the HMS Newfoundland. And lucky for them, the Mediterranean came up with a pretty good wind. And here is this modern cruiser, battered immediately, but it's making pretty good steam, and it's getting out of the, well, not steam, pretty good wind, I guess, and it's getting out of the zone. It's getting blown out of there by the power of sail. Yeah. And so, naturally, there were the Italians there. They did, a couple of guys did sneak in, even though actually, it's amazing the Italians even did that, because that was, the Italians were fighting in an invasion zone. They were invading Sicily, so the sea was filled with hundreds and hundreds of American and British naval units. So mm-hmm. it's amazing that they got off mm-hmm. like it. So one or two other Italian submarines got a view of this, and they couldn't believe what they were looking at. A sail-powered modern cruiser.
1: That's
0: and so they didn't get a chance to get another shot of it, but they did report. They said it looks as though that this Royal Navy ship has suddenly developed sail power. And but as it turns out, the Italians won it anyway, because the HMS Newfoundland was so badly damaged that they never got it to go again. They did bring it back for extensive repairs. And they did put it back in service in 1944, but it just kept breaking down, so they said, forget it. And so eventually they just couldn't fix it. So that one torpedo, that shows you how good the Italian torpedoes were. Torpedo against an entire cruiser, knocking it out.
1: Nobody knows about the Italian submarine force and its prowess at sea. Nobody.
0: No, and they did a lot of great stuff.
1: Yeah.
0: And when they did get sunk, boy, they put up a fight. To give you an example, when a German submarine, and the Germans had the best submarines of the war, hands down, when the German U-boats were out there and you're on the surface and you're seeing an enemy plane in the sky, the mm-hmm. orders were immediately to submerge. And they had really fast drills for that. You know what the Italians did? The Italians, when the Italians saw, this doesn't happen all the times, the Italian Navy said, you can either stay on the surface and fight it out if you're in a bad situation, or we suggest you submerge. The Italians, more often than not, did not submerge when they saw an aircraft approach. They stayed on the surface. There is one instance, hard to believe, there's one instance where the Italians, on the surface, signaled a British Sunderland anti-submarine bomber, come and get us. Can you believe that? And the bomber came in, and the Italian gunners were unmatched. The anti-aircraft guns were unmatched. And they set one of the engines on the Sunderland on fire, and the Sunderland flew away, made it back, but it flew away. There are many stories like that, really exciting stories, where the Italians they're not surprised on the surface. They see an enemy plane out there, come on. And the plane
1: Italians
0: would come.
1: History has painted them into...
0: that's cowards and incompetence. You know?
1: Yes.
0: There's one case where they did, more than one case, where they did shoot down an aircraft. This one battle was so bad, the British pilot was very brave and very persistent. He's getting mm-hmm. his plane shot up by these Italian gunners, and he keeps coming back. He cannot get in a sighting on it. And so the British plane, he orders his own gunners to strafe the Italian submarine. They come in for a low pass. That took a lot of guts, and the Italians were blasting away at this thing, knocking another engine out. The captain got badly wounded. I think his first

0: mate was killed. Other submariners, Italians, they were badly wounded. And eventually the British plane had to just fly away without sinking it. But it did damage the Italian submarine, killed a bunch of guys. That's very exciting stuff. This is between the Italians and the British in the middle of the Atlantic Ocean. That's just
1: remarkable.
0: Very surprising when you read all these and hear all these calumny-oriented calumnous stories about Italian cowardice. That's the reason I wrote the two-volume set on Mussolini's war, because I heard a few things like this, and I figured it needs a little more investigation and learn some really
1: congratulations.
0: Bizarre things.
1: I didn't know you had done that. It's probably one of the most valuable World War II books from the Italian perspective that exists.
0: It got and still gets a lot of criticism. Oh, he's just pro-fascist and he's
1: Mussolini
0: manipulating the fascists.
1: Very much misunderstood. People didn't understand what he did.
0: The Italians, I think, were among all sides were brave. Nobody was cowardly in the war. That's the sad thing.
1: You have all these very brave men. And it's true. It's true.
0: But you cannot exclude the Italians by any means. And the British commanders would say the Italians fought like wolves. How about that? There was one where the British overran an important Italian position. They beat the Italians. They won, and the Italians fought literally to the last man. There were no survivors.
1: Don't forget all the letters written back and forth allegedly between Churchill and Mussolini through the war.
0: And that's one
1: of the reasons the British went in there to get those letters.
0: You bet. That's the reason he himself went to get those letters. When he was kicked out of office, the war was still going on, and he was overwhelmingly voted out of office.
1: His career and his reputation.
0: And when he was voted out of office, he finally had some time to himself, the very first thing he did is he went to Italy, which was, of course, conquered by that time, and he was rounding up papers and people, too. And he was getting all this incriminating documentation destroyed. And we know that he did that. He did that personally. He was setting garbage fires and putting in reams of documents. That's right.
1: Wow.
0: Well, yeah, most people are unaware of these things because they're not discussed. It doesn't fit in with the image that... But we could have a whole show, believe me, on some of the things that Churchill did.
1: Great job. Frank, this month's edition, always fascinating, but very special and very unique. I really love learning new things, and thank you. This is great.
0: I hope our listeners find it interesting, and that's the reason why we're here.
1: They will. All right, you have a good night, a good day tomorrow, and thank you for all the research and for sharing. It's very, very much appreciated. Okay.
0: I'm very grateful for the opportunity, believe me.
1: Always. Okay, my friend. Good night.
0: Okay.
1: Take care.
0: Good night. Bye.
1: Frank Joseph. And thank you for being here. We will be back tomorrow night in 21 hours. God only knows what will happen between now and then. And he or she is not talking. So we'll see. Talk to you tomorrow night. Take care. All right, now let me just hold on. Give me the floor. The Trends Journal, and I've said this before, I'm going to say it again. The Trends Journal is what Time magazine might have been long ago had they really uncorked it and let it happen. They didn't. It was a controlled message platform from the beginning. But it was at least a pretense of intellectual news and information. The Trends Journal leaves that so far behind, and I'm not exaggerating. Gerald has created something here that is absolutely in a class by itself. There's nothing else that compares with it. If you still believe in reading, get the Trends Journal. Keep it around. It doesn't age. You can pick it up in 3-4 months and learn. You can pick it up in a year and learn. It doesn't wear out. It's a true phenomenon. Go to trendsjournal.com. 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

Was that a pivotal historical moment we just went stumbling past? 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

John chapter 7, verse 24. Our Lord says, judge not according to appearance, but judge righteous judgment. I hope that you remember in the last 11 weeks now, we've been studying on the general theme, where we are and how we got here. And the last two messages I have really been dealing with basically who began the war of 1861 through 1864. And I have shown you how that the North was always wanting the war, and how that Lincoln last week secretly sent G.D. Fox and an expedition to Fort Sumter to force the war. Well, in some of my research, I ran across a little footnote. It said, for proof that Lincoln started the war, see John Stone's book, The Truth of the War Conspiracy of 1861. Well, I had never even seen that book before in my life, and I figured, well, the book's out of print. I'll probably never get to see it, but I'd really like to read what John Stone said in proving the conspiracy of the War of 1861. So I went down to our local library, and I asked if the book was in the library, which I was pretty sure it was not, and it wasn't. And so I asked the librarian, I said, well, would you be kind enough to put this through the interlibrary loan and see if that book can be found anywhere, because I would like to read the book. She said, most definitely. Well, so she put it through the interlibrary loan system. And a few days later, I got a call, and it was on the machine, and they said, Pastor Weaver, we have a book for you at the library. Well, I'd also asked them to get another book for me as well, so I did not know which one they had for me. And so when I got up to the library, and lo and behold, she hands me a photostatic copy of this book, and she said, that'll be $2. She said, this is, evidently, she said, the book was in such poor shape, you know, they didn't want to send it, so they just photocopied the book for you. And I said, I'd be more than happy to pay the $2. And to my delightful and uplifting surprise, it was John Stone's book, The Truth of the War Conspiracy of 1861. Now, the book was copyrighted in 1921. He actually wrote the book in 1917. I read the book on the way to Tennessee and began to try to master some of the material that was in it. And let me just tell you a few things before we get started today. H.W. Johnstone was a Confederate veteran. And from May of 1861 to January of 1862, he served in the 5th Georgia Volunteers, Confederate States of America, at Pensacola, Florida. And by the way, he is from Idlewild, Georgia, wherever that is, I don't know. I suppose it's North Georgia. It's up in the mountains. I haven't had time to look it up. But he was at Pensacola, Florida. Now, about July the 1st, 1861, Johnstone was in an expedition led by his colonel, John K. Jackson, that attacked some federal troops. It was Billy Wilson Zouaves out of Boston, and the attack was on Santa Rosa Island, there around Pensacola. Now, the Federals were routed, their camps were burned, their stores were destroyed, and the Federals escaped and got back into Fort Pickens. But the Confederate captain of that expedition, S.W. Magnum, captured the commanding officer of those Federal troops, who was Major Vogdes, V-O-G-D-E-S. And so Johnstone then was involved in this little expedition when this little battle took place. Well, it was 20 years later. H.W. Johnstone met at that time General Vogdes at Fort Adams, Rhode Island, and they were discussing the incident of how this battle occurred, and Vogdes and his men, of course, were defeated and Vogdes was captured. And in his remarks to Johnston at that particular time, General Vogdes stated that he had already reinforced Fort Pickens before Fort Sumter was attacked. And the only reason the war did not start in Florida was because the furor and the clamor over Fort Sumter drowned out what he had done.
Well, Johnstone at that particular time set out to find out the truth and the accuracy of Bogdez' statement, and he began to try to document it going through the official records. And it is absolutely amazing what he came up with. Now, I want you to remember that Abraham Lincoln was inaugurated on March the 4th, 1861. March the 4th. That was before we had it changed, all right? March the 4th, 1861. And here is one statement that he made in his inaugural address to the seceding states. Listen to what he said. Quote, "In your hands, my dissatisfied countrymen, and not in mine, is the momentous issue of civil war. The government will not assail you. You can have no conflict without being yourselves the aggressors," end quote. So in his inaugural address, Lincoln said, the government's not going to attack the South. And the only way we're going to have a war is if you, the Southern folks, are the aggressors. Now let me remind you of a biblical principle. I want you to turn in your Bibles to Matthew chapter 7. And I want you to make sure that you understand this principle. And the principle is this. You do not judge someone simply by what they say, but by what they do as well. So if you look in Matthew chapter 7, beginning there with verse 15, our Lord gives us this warning. He says, "Beware of false prophets who come to you in sheep's clothing, but inwardly they are ravening wolves. So someone may speak as a sheep, but when he acts as a wolf, you know in reality he is a wolf." Notice you with verse 16. Our Lord says, "You shall know them by their fruits. Do men gather grapes of thorns? No. Or figs from thistles? No. Even so, every good tree bringeth forth good fruit," watch, "but a corrupt tree bringeth forth evil fruit. A good tree cannot bring forth evil fruit, neither can a corrupt tree bring forth good fruit. Every tree that brings not forth good fruit is hewn down and cast into the fire." Note verse 24, "Wherefore, by their fruits you shall know them." So you've got to learn, and I don't care if we're talking about someone in history, or if we're talking about someone in the present, we've got to learn to judge people by their actions and not just by their words. If I, for instance, told you that I believe in sobriety, that I believe in being sober, and yet you saw me tomorrow stumbling down Main Street drunk as a skunk, what would you think? Well, he doesn't really believe in sobriety, because my actions demonstrate that I believe something entirely. Now, the truth of the matter is, it was Lincoln and his government that committed acts of war, listen to me, weeks before Fort Sumter was ever fired upon. Lincoln had given his secret orders, and had those orders been obeyed, had those orders not been resisted just momentarily, the war would have never begun at Fort Sumter. It would have begun at Fort Pickens, off Pensacola, Florida. Now, I want you to remember something. I gave you this information last week, but I'm going to call it to your attention again. I want you to remember that there was a solemn agreement. There was an armistice that existed between South Carolina and the United States government. That armistice had been entered into on December the 6th, 1860. There was also a solemn armistice that had been entered into between Florida and the United States government, and that armistice had been entered into on January the 29th, 1861. Now, in this armistice, the United States government agreed not to try to refortify or reinforce Fort Sumter or Fort Pickens. And the Confederate states, or the seceded states, agreed that they would not attack either one of these forts as long as they were not being reinforced or resupplied. Now, I want you to remember this as well. I mentioned it last week. That to violate an armistice is not only an act of treachery, it is an act of war. Now, last week we saw how Lincoln violated the armistice
with South Carolina. I also want you to note this week that he violated the armistice with Florida. Now, let me ask a simple question. Here it is. Did Abraham Lincoln want war? Yes, is the answer. Did Abraham Lincoln start the war? And the answer is yes. You see, Abraham Lincoln committed an act of war 8 days after his inauguration. He was inaugurated on March the 4th, 1861, and 8 days later, on March the 12th, Abraham Lincoln committed an act of war. Now, I want to call your attention to the fact that I have just mentioned March the 12th, 1861. I want you to remember that date. It's important because we're going to come back to it in just a moment. Now, how can I say that Abraham Lincoln committed an act of war on March the 12th, 1861? Now, let me tell you where Captain Valdez was. He was off the warship USS Brooklyn, and he was sent to reinforce Fort Pickens off Pensacola, Florida, in January of 1861. But all of a sudden now, the armistice between Florida and the United States had been entered into on January the 29th, and that armistice literally stopped Valdez from resupplying and refortifying Fort Pickens. Now, he was already in the Pensacola area. He just simply did not proceed with his mission. Now, since he was already there, okay, the armistice has stopped him. When Lincoln came into office on March the 4th, and Lincoln found out that Valdez and the USS Brooklyn was off the Pensacola coast, Lincoln gave orders to violate the armistice, to reinforce Fort Pickens, and basically to inaugurate the war. You say, how can you tell me that? Well, here is the order from the headquarters of the Army, Washington, March the 12th, 1861. It is to Captain I. Valdez off the ship of war Brooklyn off Fort Pickens, Pensacola, Florida. And here is what the order says. Sir, at the first favorable opportunity, you will land your company, reinforce Fort Pickens, and hold the same till further orders by command of Lieutenant General Scott, E.D. Townsend, Assistant Adjutant General. And this order was sent by the USS Crusader and received by Captain Valdez off Pensacola, Florida, March the 31st, 1861. So what has Lincoln done now? Lincoln has had his general, Winfield Scott, say, look, you go ahead and take Fort Pickens. You land your troops. You refortify it, and you hold it. Now, the order was received on March the 31st, 1861. The next morning, on April the 1st, Captain Valdez sent to Captain H.A. Adams this note. Here's what it says. Evidently, Adams is already at Fort Pickens. Quote, sir, herewith I send you a copy of an order received by me last night. You will see that I am directed to land my command at the earliest opportunity. I have therefore to request that you will please place at my disposal such boats and other means as will enable me to carry into effect the enclosed order, Captain I. Valdez commanding. Now, so Valdez has gotten the order from Washington, you land your troops. So Captain Valdez, being on the ship of war, tells Captain Adams, send me the boats. Here's my orders. I've got to land my troops. Here's Captain Adams' response. And by the way, Captain Adams averted and delayed war at least for 12 more days or 11 more days because Captain Adams refused to obey that order. Captain Adams, when he saw that order, refused to obey it and wrote the Secretary of the Navy, and here's what he said in his report. Quote, it would be considered not only a declaration, but an act of war, and would be resisted to the utmost. Now listen to what he's saying. Both
sides are faithfully observing the armistice entered into by the United States government and Mr. Mallory of Florida and Colonel Chase, which binds us not to reinforce Fort Pickens unless it shall be attacked or threatened. It binds them not to attack it unless we should attempt to reinforce it. So upon this report from Captain Adams, who said, I'm not going to do this, this is an act of war. The Secretary of the Navy, Gideon Wells, wrote him back April the 6th and said this, and by the way, this order is marked confidential. Here's his dispatch. He says, sir, your dispatch of April the 1st is received. The department regrets that you did not comply with the request of Captain Vogel. You will immediately, on the first favorable opportunity, after receipt of this order, offer every facility to Captain Vogel to enable him to land the troops under his command, it being the wish and the intention of the Navy Department to cooperate with the War Department in this object. Signed, Gideon Wells, Secretary of the Navy, to Captain H.A. Adams, commanding naval forces off Pensacola. Now, did you hear what I just read? Captain Adams is the only one who had any decency about him, and he said, look, this is an act of war. This is a violation of the armistice. Now, when Gideon Wells sent this dispatch to Captain Adams telling him that he would, under all circumstances, cooperate with Captain Vogel, he sent it by Lieutenant J.L. Warden. Now, J.L. Warden went by rail through Richmond and Augusta and Atlanta, right on down. And when Lieutenant Warden got near Atlanta, for some reason, he became extremely alarmed. And he opened the dispatches that he was carrying to Captain Adams, and he read them and committed them to memory and then destroyed them because he realized that he might get captured. And I want you to understand, what he just did was indeed an act of a spy. Now, when Lieutenant Warden arrived in Pensacola about midnight on April the 10th, he went to General Braxton Bragg, who, of course, was a Southern soldier, and he told General Bragg that he had a verbal message of a pacific or a peaceful nature for Captain Adams. And he wanted to enter into the fort and relay it to Captain Adams. Well, General Bragg, of course, once he had been assured that the message was for peaceful purposes, allowed Lieutenant Warden to go in and deliver his message to Bragg. Now, the interesting thing is this. When Warden came out, evidently, he was scared. And instead of reporting back to General Bragg, he just simply left and headed back up north. Well, General Bragg became very suspicious since Lieutenant Warden did not report to him after he returned. And he sent someone to capture Lieutenant Warden. And he was captured at Montgomery, Alabama, and brought back. Now, the interesting thing is that Warden then made a statement to L.P. Walker, who was the Confederate Secretary of War, and he literally lied to keep himself from being understood and received as a spy. In fact, he was just detained for a little while as a prisoner of war. On April the 14th, General Bragg reported, of course, his experience. It was 4 years later, in September of 1865, that Lieutenant Warden reported to the Secretary and to the United States Navy Department and says that he literally lied and he gave the account of what happened. Now listen to this. Captain Adams, after he received this information, reportedly landed Captain Valdez and his men on April the 12th. Now, that's the same day that Fort Sumter was fired upon, okay? But Captain Valdez and
was impatient, and he landed some of his men, according to his own report, on April the 11th, around 9 p.m., the night of April 11th. Here's exactly what he says. April 11th at 9 p.m., the Brooklyn got underway and stood in toward the harbor, and during the night landed troops and Marines on board to reinforce Fort Pickens. Now, that is from the official log of the ship of war, the USS Brooklyn. So, Captain Valdez now has committed an act of war by landing those troops April the 11th. He committed an act of war by landing more troops on April the 12th. Abraham Lincoln committed an act of war on March the 12th. Why? Because, listen to me, I want you to understand the instant that an order is issued, then the whole force and power of the government is behind it. So for all intents and purposes, the war was inaugurated on March the 12th when Abraham Lincoln said, you reinforce and you refortify Fort Pickens. So it was the intent of Lincoln all along to use force to subjugate the South. Now, I told you a while ago that it was important that you remember that Lincoln issued this order on March the 12th, 1861. I'm sure you don't remember this from last week, but I told you this. It was on March the 12th, 1861, that Postmaster General Montgomery Blair telegraphed his kinsman, G.D. Fox, to come to Washington and tell of his plans to reinforce Fort Sumter. Now remember, on March the 12th, Lincoln has already said, refortify Fort Pickens. On March the 12th, he's now getting plans from G.D. Fox to refortify Fort Sumter. It was February the 25th, 1861, that the peace commissioners had been chosen and authorized and sent to Washington so that they could work out any detail or any problems between the seceded states and the United States government. Now, remember I told you March the 12th was important? Do you remember how these peace commissioners had been lied to? They had been deceived. They had been delayed. It was on March the 12th that the peace commissioners were so grieved and so upset that they sent another letter to Secretary of State William Seward and pressed him for a meeting and for recognition. Let's sit down and get the show on the road. They said, we want a conference. We want to work things out. On March the 15th, Seward answered, and he said this, Sumter will be evacuated within 10 days, and there is no intent to reinforce Fort Sumter. This assurance was repeated on March the 20th, 1861, and Seward also assured Judge Campbell, who was a Supreme Court justice, and he said this, as to Fort Pickens, he, that is Judge Campbell, should have notice of any design to alter the existing status there. So on March 12th, Lincoln already said, refortify Fort Pickens. On March 12th, he was already making plans to refortify Fort Sumter. On March 12th, the Peace Commission said, are we going to have peace or not? Let's get together. And Seward writes back and says, well, don't worry about it. The fort will be evacuated within 10 days. Now, there are two things I want you to see. The first one is this. The South was using every means at its disposal to resolve things in a peaceful way. The second thing is this. It was Lincoln and the United States government that were deceiving not only the peace commissioners, but the people of the South, and as I shall point out a little bit later, they were even deceiving the Congress of the United States. And it was Lincoln who was inaugurating the war. This is the same day now
that Seward, Secretary of State Seward, had said Sumter will be evacuated within 10 days. On March the 15th, Senator Stephen A. Douglas, who had the nickname of the Little Giant, and by the way, now there's some very humorous things about Stephen A. Douglas. You remember Stephen A. Douglas was debating Abraham Lincoln. And Lincoln, of course, was a tall, lanky man, and little Stephen Douglas is short. And Douglas was getting the best of Lincoln. And Lincoln got upset, and he said, I ought to just reach down and gobble you up right now. You're so small. Douglas said, bless God, if you did, you'd have more brains than some of them you got in your head. Douglas was no wimp, that's for sure, all right? So here is what he said. Now listen, this is what he introduced in the United States Senate. Here is his resolution, quote, to withdraw all U.S. forces from the forts in the seceded states, except at Key West and Tortugas, which were international in their scope. And at the same time, he made a strong plea for peace and justice, and he clearly limited the president's powers. So Stephen Douglas has introduced our resolution on March the 15th into the Senate to withdraw all U.S. forces from the seceded state forts, okay? Also, Senators Clingham and Breckinridge introduced like resolutions. And then Congress adjourned March the 28th without ever acting on any of these resolutions. Now, let me ask you a question. Do you honestly believe that the Congress of the United States would have adjourned if they had known of the treachery and the deceit and the plans of Abraham Lincoln? No. Here are three congressmen that have already introduced resolutions to withdraw all U.S. troops from the forts in the seceded states. Now, I want to call your attention to one other thing. I gave you this quote last week. It was Postmaster General Montgomery Blair alone in Lincoln's cabinet that agreed with Lincoln that they were going to take those forts and hold them. Everyone else, even Lieutenant General Scott, was for letting the South have the forts. Now, Montgomery Blair was a West Point graduate. He was an ex-Army officer. He had left the Army to take up a law practice, and he was also the counsel for Dred Scott in that noted case before the Supreme Court. And so Montgomery Blair was urging Lincoln toward war. Now, on March the 28th, the Senate adjourned. On March the 29th, the very next day, here is a letter from Lincoln. Executive Mansion, March the 29th, 1861. Sir, I desire that an expedition to move by sea be got ready to sail as early as the 6th of April next, the whole according to the memorandum attached, and that you cooperate with the Secretary of War for that object. Your obedient servant, signed Abraham Lincoln, and it was to the Honorable Secretary of the Navy, and the memorandum attached called for three ships of war, the Pocahontas, the Pony, the Harriet Lane, and 300 seamen with 1 month's stores, and from the War Department, 200 men ready to leave the garrison with 1 year's store. Now, this is where Lincoln was getting ready to send these ships to Fort Sumter. And, of course, everything was marked private. Now, remember now, the G.V. Fox expedition was going to Fort Sumter. Okay? Now, listen. Valdez and his expedition were already at Fort Pickens. Lincoln has already sent now another officer, Brown, to go toward Fort Pickens. Here is the order. And by the way, I want you to listen to this. Remember, General Winfield Scott did not want war. Winfield Scott had advised Lincoln to withdraw the troops from Sumter and Pickens.
Now, I want you to listen to this. Headquarters of the Army, Washington, April the 1st, 1861. And this is General Winfield Scott writing to Colonel Harvey Brown. Here's what he said. Sir, you have been designated to take command of an expedition to reinforce and to hold Fort Pickens in the harbor of Pensacola. You will proceed to New York, where steam transportation for four companies will be engaged. And putting on board such supplies as you can ship without delay, proceed once to your destination. The object and destination of this expedition will be communicated to no one to whom it is not already known. Signed, General Winfield Scott, and signed, Abraham Lincoln. So, Vogdes is already there. Fox is on his way to Fort Sumter. And now, Colonel Brown is to head toward Fort Pickens. What in the world is he doing? Lincoln, to ensure that his order was obeyed, issued this special enclosure. Executive Mansion, Washington, April the 1st, 1861. Listen. All officers of the Army and Navy to whom this order may be exhibited will aid by every means in their power the expedition under the command of Colonel Brown, supply him with men and material, and cooperate with him as he may desire. Signed, Abraham Lincoln. Now, all this was on April the 1st. It was on April the 1st, 1861, that Secretary of State William Seward assured Judge Campbell that there was no design to reinforce Sumter or to change the status at Fort Pickens. Three expeditions had already been sent. The Fox expedition had been sent. The Brown expedition had been sent. And Vogdes was already there. And he says there's no change. There was a fourth expedition. This expedition was sent out under Lieutenant D.D. Porter. For this expedition, Lincoln selected Lieutenant Porter and ordered him to take the fastest ship in the Atlantic Squadron. Listen to this order. Executive Mansion, Washington, April 1st, 1861. Sir, you will proceed to New York and with the least possible delay assume command of any steamer available. Proceed to Pensacola Harbor, listen, and at any cost or risk, prevent any expedition from the mainland from reaching Fort Pickens or Santa Rosa. You will exhibit this order to any naval officer at Pensacola if you deem it necessary, after you have established yourself within the harbor. This order, its object, and your destination will be communicated to no person whatever until you reach the harbor of Pensacola. Signed, Abraham Lincoln. Signed, William H. Seward. So we found out the Secretary of State has been lying and deceiving the peace commissioners and two Supreme Court justices during the whole thing. Because on April the 1st, he signed the order with Abraham Lincoln to Lieutenant Porter to take the fastest ship and enter into the harbor at Pensacola. On the same day, Lincoln sent the following telegram. Washington, April the 1st, 1861. Get out for Powhatan to go to sea at the earliest possible moment under sealed orders. Orders by a confidential messenger go forward tomorrow. Signed, Abraham Lincoln, to the Commandant of the Navy Yard, Brooklyn, New York. And then he goes on. Here's another one, April the 1st, 1861, Executive Mansion. Sir, you will fit out the Powhatan without delay. Lieutenant Porter will relieve Captain Mercer in command of her. She is found on secret service. And you will under no circumstance communicate to the Navy Department the fact that she is fitting out. Signed, Abraham Lincoln, to the Commandant
of the Navy Yard, New York. Now, what is Lincoln doing? Lincoln's not even letting the Navy Department know what he's doing. So he sends the letter to the commandant of the Navy Yard and says, you sit out the Tallahassee. Don't let the Department of the Navy know what's going on. On the same day now, Gideon Wells, who was Secretary of the Navy, who was ignorant of Lincoln's deceit and his plans, at the same day, the Secretary of the Navy ordered that the Powhatan be added to the Lincoln Fox expedition to go to Fort Sumter. Listen to what he says, April the 1st, 1861, Washington, sent out Powhatan to go to sea as early as possible moment, signed Gideon Wells, Secretary of Navy. On the 5th, the Secretary of Navy issued this order to Captain Mercer. He was still ignorant of what Lincoln was doing. And it's marked confidential. Navy Department, April the 5th, 1861. The U.S. Steamers Powhatan, Pawnee, Pocahontas, and Harriet Lane will compose a naval force under your command to be sent to the vicinity of Charleston, South Carolina, for the purpose of aiding in carrying out the object of an expedition of which the War Department has charge. The expedition has been instructed or entrusted to Captain G.D. Fox. You will leave New York with the Powhatan in time to be off Charleston Bar, 10 miles distance from, and due east of the lighthouse on the morning of the 11th instant. There to await the arrival of the transport with troops and stores, the Pawnee and Pocahontas will be ordered to join you there at the time mentioned, and also the Harriet Lane signed Gideon West. Now, remember, Seward and Lincoln have already said that Lieutenant Porter is to have the Powhatan. And the commandant of the Navy Yard is not to let the Department of the Navy know what's going on. Well, on April the 6th, Lieutenant Porter took the Powhatan and sailed under Lincoln's orders. Evidently, Secretary of State Seward kind of chickened out. Because when he realized the Secretary of the Navy had asked for the Powhatan to be given to the Lincoln Fox expedition, he sent a telegram and he said, give the Powhatan up to Captain Mercer, signed Seward, and he sent it to Lieutenant D.D. Porter. So Porter now is supposed to give the Powhatan up to Captain Mercer so he can take it down to Fort Sumter. But Parker had already sailed. And so a fast boat was sent to overtake Lieutenant Porter. On April the 6th, here is Lieutenant Porter's answer to William Seward, Secretary of State. Quote, I receive my orders from the President and shall proceed to execute them. Signed, Lieutenant Porter. What did he just tell the Secretary of State? Kiss my foot. I'm going to take orders from you. I've got my orders from the President. I'm going to do exactly what he tells me to do. You know what delayed Porter? Once again, it was storms and defective boilers. He did not reach Pensacola at the expected time. And when he did arrive in Pensacola, listen, he had disguised the ship and was flying an English flag. Here is his report. I had disguised the ship so that she deceived those who had known her and was standing in, that is unnoticed, when the Wynadette commenced making signals. That was a Confederate ship, which I did not answer but stood on. In other words, I kept going my course into Pensacola Harbor. The steamer then put herself in my way and Captain Meigs, who was aboard, hailed me and I stopped. In 20 minutes more, I should have been inside Pensacola Harbor or sunk. Lieutenant D.D. Porter. Now, let me put it to you like this, folks. Had there not been a Fort Sumter, had Fort Sumter never been fired on, there would have been a war. It would have started in Pensacola at Fort Pickens because Lincoln was dead set on having this war. Let me give you something interesting. Congress had adjourned on March the 28th.
Lincoln never convened Congress until July the 4th, 1861, months after he had inaugurated the war. You know what that dirty, rotten scoundrel did on July the 10th? On July the 10th, Lincoln had put before Congress a joint resolution to legalize his unconstitutional acts. Here is what the first part of it says. Listen carefully now. Whereas, since the adjournment of Congress on the 4th day of March last, a formidable insurrection in certain states of this Union had arrayed itself in armed hostility to the government of the United States constitutionally administered. Constitutionally administered? He's saying that there has been an armed hostility against the government of the United States that was constitutionally administered. There was no unconstitutional armed hostility against the United States. The only armed hostility was the unconstitutional acts perpetrated by Lincoln against the South. Now, the avowed purpose of this resolution was to legalize the unconstitutional acts of Abraham Lincoln. The joint resolution, and if I get the opportunity, I want to give you some more of these, not today, but later on. The joint resolution names at least six unconstitutional acts that Lincoln committed. And what he wants the Senate to do is to legalize. Here are, by his own confessions now, in this joint resolution, here is what he wants Congress to legalize. The joint resolution names the following six unconstitutional acts as confessed by Lincoln. One, he called for 75,000 men, April the 15th, 1861, which was unconstitutional. Only Congress can declare war. He proclaims a blockade of southern ports, April the 19th, 1861. He proclaims a second blockade, April 27th, 1861. He authorizes a military officer to suspend habeas corpus in Maryland and Pennsylvania, April the 27th, 1861. He called for an additional 35,000 volunteers, May the 3rd, 1861. He authorizes a military officer to suspend habeas corpus in Florida, May the 10th, 1861. And he admits to these things, and what he wants the Senate to do is to legalize them. And here is the enabling clause of the joint resolution. Listen carefully now. Be it resolved by the Senate and the House of Representatives of the United States and Congress assembled that all the extraordinary acts, proclamations, and orders herein before mentioned be and the same are hereby approved and declared to be in all respects legal and valid to the same and with the same effect as if they had been issued and done under the previous express authority and direction of the Congress of the United States. Do you realize that the enabling clause of that constitution, of that resolution, forces the Congress to confess and admit that everything that Lincoln had done was unconstitutional, that it was illegal, that it was wrong, that it was wicked? I'm glad you're sitting down. Because here's the fact. Congress never approved that joint resolution. Even today. And everything that Lincoln did stands condemned as unconstitutional and wicked. Now, I know I made some applications last week.
But listen carefully. Here is the history of deception at its highest level. I've read books in times past, and many of you have. If you and I really knew the wars that were going on within our own government, FBI fighting CIA, CIA fighting the FBI, ATF fighting FBI, you would be amazed. Even in the power structure, there is deception among those who are there fighting for more power. And here is the history of it. Here's where it began. Lincoln, with his deceptive acts, set the stage for deception down through history. Here, in Lincoln's administration, is the abuse and misuse of power and office. And we've had it ever since, Abraham Lincoln. Here, are you listening? Here is how presidents evade Congress and the Constitution. Can't get it through Congress? I'll issue an executive order. Can't get it constitutionally? I'll do it anyway. Here is where the citizens of the United States learn to distrust and despise their elected officials and their own government. You've seen those t-shirts that have the slogan, "I love my country, but I fear or I distrust my elected officials." It all began with Abraham Lincoln. God said, "Judge not according to appearance, but judge righteous judgment. And by their fruits you shall know them." And the fruits of Abraham Lincoln is that he is and was an unconstitutional, power-mad tyrant who is responsible for the deaths of over 500,000 men. Not only will history hold him accountable, but God will hold him accountable as well. Let's pray. Father, in the name of Jesus Christ, we ask for your blessing and your help today. We pray, Lord, that you would indeed enable us to see the truth of John 8 and verse 32. You shall know the truth, and the truth shall set you free. May we understand, Father, the importance of truth in every area of our lives. In the name of Jesus Christ, we ask and pray. Amen.

got the FBI, the FCC, the Federal Trade Commission Agency, and they all have one thing in common, that is they're federal. But here's one thing if you haven't guessed. There ain't a thing federal about the Federal Express, and the only thing federal about the Reserve is that it's criminal!

every duty with patriotic love, until the day an order came from officers above, from his officers above.

country. My name is Michael New. Yes, my name is Michael New. On Tuesday morn, October 10th, inspection of the men by Finland's General Engström. He had to look again. The trade

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Because I could not stand up for my right to life, I am a victim of those who say I have the right to die. I cannot cry out to those who would end my days and tell them I am still aware. I am still alive.

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The for sale signs tell of more hard times since the factory

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I was raised in the backwoods of Virginia. I took my first two steps and discovered Carolina. I was a natural freeborn child growing

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0: worthless eaters. We don't get to have a say. You want to trash this constitution? Is that what's in your plan? You can take my gun from my cold dead hand. In every case through history, when genocide was planned, the firearms were gathered up and the opposition banned. The tyrants made distractions and the people looked away. And by the time they realized they couldn't get away, the smiling face on my TV says,
1: we should all join hands and help create this vision of a new world order plan.
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1: The song you are about to hear is true. Though some of the events described have not occurred in the life of the author, they have occurred in the lives of thousands of other revenue-oppressed Americans. The author disclaims any responsibility or liability for any loss incurred as a consequence of the use and the application of any of the following information, which is not provided for the purpose of rendering any legal advice or professional service. In other words, this song is totally frivolous and without merit.
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0: Calvin, as would we, we're going to launch another effort here on the Thursday edition. It is the 23rd of July for Mr. D, 727, Tom D, Roger Sells, your host, Radio Ranch. Some important things to discuss here this morning, I'm sorry to say. Paul, you got something to tell the audience at this stage?
1: Yeah, all I've got to mention is our website is thematrixdocs.com.

0: 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Mm-hmm. And there up in the upper left-hand corner, underneath Roger's smiling face, is the link for the Give, Send, Go campaign for Radio Ranch support, and also the funding.exposethematrix.com link, so you can get all of my contact information and the multiple ways that you can contribute to the Radio Ranch and the relocation and all that. That's it.
1: There you go. All right. Well, good morning. Hope everybody's all right. There's, of course, all kinds of stuff going on in the world. We got a few things to concentrate on here first. We can discuss that later. Saudi and Yemen are at each other now. We got a new nuclear power in the Middle East. They've, U.S. is going to start giving Saudi Arabia, Donmay Jews, by the way, closet Jews, they're going to start giving Saudi Arabia magic nuclear dust. So now, even though Iran can't have a nuclear device, Trump's going to give it to Saudi Arabia. Insanity, folks. Insanity. Yes. Revolves around these damn Jews, all of it, all of it. Okay, and their greater Israel and control of the world. And please, Iran, drop, just pop a couple of nukes over there on the son of a bitch, just please. Okay, I'll say it publicly. There's no, we can't, until you get this Israel shit cleaned up, there ain't no hope for the world. Very much right. In the future, positive. And that leads to our first RIP. Okay, you know, understand RIP means rest in peace. So the first RIP we're going to cover today is for the country, because yesterday they passed that damn NDAA thing, and you're going to get merged with Israel. They're going to control everything as if they don't already, from the inside out and from the top down.
0: Wow.
1: Okay. Oh, they snuck around. They pulled it off track. They did all their whatever they had to do, and I'm sure it went by with just a skin of its teeth on a vote or two. Some Republicans switched, some Democrats switched. They passed it yesterday. Trump no doubt will sign it. So again, if you like, you know who's boss now, don't you, daddy? Who's your daddy now? The six part pointed star is going to be your daddy now. They're going to control all of the intelligence, all of the military, all of the Pentagon and everything else. You don't need a weatherman to know which way the wind blows. Mm-hmm. Just wet your finger. Stick it up there. Not pretty. Hate to say it. Never thought I'd see something like this. And if I were you and you've got the ability to, I'd get your ass out of the country and find some place to go. Okay, because it ain't going to be pretty up there from now on. It's just going to get more intense, more intense. They got total control all the way to the top of every department, which evidently they did not have before. They've got that now. So that's when first RIP. I don't know any of the specifics on it. I was watching Rex filling in for Harrison yesterday in the afternoon. One of the segments they came on said it passed. Okay. So we'll find out more as we go forward. Second one's a little more personal for us. I'm going to have to do this. I don't like to do it. Never had to do it before, but I'm going to have to do it today because I will not put up with this bullshit. Okay? And I will not put up with somebody taking their personal, whatever it is, and putting it in front and impeding our project to, as far as we can go and the ability to go. I won't put up with it. I've spent half of my adult life in this and everything else and gone through a whole bunch of sacrifices, and I won't put up with some willy-nilly bullshit. And I'm going to explain the story, and I'm sorry to tell you, I've had to, by necessity, sever my personal relationship with Merca, and as far as I'm concerned, Merca and her Telegram group are totally banned from this platform and severed from what we do here. And the reason is because Merca wants to make executive decisions on the future of this program, and I won't stand for it. Okay, so from now on out, Merca, you're not welcome here. I will have nothing to do with you. And if you want to go run your damn Telegram channel, which I suggested to you, by the way, You said, I want to help. What can I do? Well, you're not helping. You're hindering. You're running this damn channel over there like an East German Prussian field marshal. I feel like I'm taking people out of the federal feudal system and throwing them over under Merca's telegram feudal system. Well, it's over. Okay. No more. For about 4 years, the only phone calls and emails I've gotten are because of Merca, and somehow she's treating somebody in this Telegram channel that she insists on running like a concentration camp. No, you can't do this. No, you can't post that. No, you can't have those files. Merca, I didn't suggest that to you for you to run it like that. And if I'd have known out front that you were going to run it like that, I'd never had any involvement with you. Okay. So it ain't your Telegram channel. You got 500 plus people over there, and every one of them you got through me. And when I send people over there, there's a legal foundation called a fiduciary relationship. I send them over there for you to take care of them, instruct them, and feed them correct information. You're not doing that. You're running it like a damn concentration camp. So Merca is banned from this program. I'm severing any kind of attachment that or recommendation that I gave for her Telegram program, because I thought I'd send you over there and you'd get taken care of, and you're getting run like Sergeant Schultz at the damn concentration camp. I won't have it. I will not have Merca standing in the way personally because of some petty, emotional, self-centered, selfish crap to stand in the way of this platform and what we're doing and what we're trying to accomplish. I won't put up with it, Merca. You've taken your personal shit and you've placed it in front of the trajectory of this program. And I promise you, if you do that, I'm going to run over your ass. But I won't stand for it. Not one damn minute. Okay. Merca comes on here and said, how can I help? Okay, Merca's a good student. She knows the information. She sets up a Telegram channel. I don't know if it's something in her personality, if she's got power for the first time in her life. I think in psychology, when I was in school, they would call Merca a smother mother. A smother mother is somebody that smothers her child, smothers them to death from experiencing anything or anything else. And that's what I gather is going on here. Now, I asked, finally, after trying to get her five times over the last couple of weeks, we connected yesterday, and I said, listen, Merca, the one thing I want to talk to you about is I can call in and leave a message, and you can put it on your channel, or you can play something on your channel, but they do not know over there that Paul is moving and that we've got a crux to get over here to get him to Oklahoma. And Merca chooses not to inform her 500-plus students that I sent her about this because she's got some kind of a female crap hang-up about Paul. Take your emotional bullshit and take it elsewhere. It's not welcome here. Okay? And I sent you those people. I sent them with a fiduciary understanding that you'd take care of them and get them important information. This is the most important thing. I've never asked y'all for money. I asked for contributions for Paul. Merca said, a couple of people called me, and I told them that. Hey, listen, lady. I sent all those people over there to you. They are not yours. They are mine. And you hold this information back from them, I guarantee you there's some people over there that are grateful for this information, because I get questions all the time. Well, how can I help? How can I help? I try and shun them off. I don't want your money. Merca, you committed the unforgivable sin in my eyes yesterday. You took your personal bullshit, emotional crap, and put it in front of this project. I won't have it. You're not welcome here. If anybody is a member of her group that I sent over there and you've been mistreated by this lady, or you haven't been informed of something on this, like this contribution that we need to get Paul to Oklahoma, if you haven't been informed of that, and if I were you, I'd unsubscribe from her channel and let her know exactly why. Okay?
0: Well, Rod,
1: I won't put up with it. Do you understand? Some of you that are out here and integral in this program, if you get that kind of attitude, you're gone too. But capiche?
0: I'm not justifying how Marco runs her Telegram channel. I mean, it is a Telegram channel. She is the one that has the sweat equity in the channel.
1: That's right. That's exactly
0: she's
1: right.
0: She's the one that has the ultimate responsibility of the information that is posted there.
1: That's right.
0: The only problem that I have with the channel is from the very beginning, we have been very, very, very forthcoming in that this information needs to be free and freely accessible to anyone that needs it. And if you go to her Telegram channel, it is so locked down that anybody that puts something in the thread, they can't download it. They cannot take a screen capture of it. She has it locked down to the point where the only files and information you can get is the stuff that is specifically in a download folder. Mm-hmm. And that was not
1: not my idea when she said how you can help. I don't consider that helping, Merca. I consider that hindering, and I won't put up with it anymore. I'm not going to get any more emails. I'm not going to get any more calls on the air from Robin in Colorado going, what's all these questions I'm getting asked here? No more. If that's the way you see your control and your power, you go off and start your own damn platform because you're not associated with this anymore. When you try and step in front of the progress of our project here, you're done. Period.
0: I look at it as a single point of failure. And we've already got too many single points of failure. I mean, the show happens and the show is what it is because of what I do and because of the systems that I've put in place. Well, there is a lot. I mean, I've looked at Marcus Telegram channel and there's a lot of good information there. But if Telegram decided to pull the plug, to press the delete button on National Status Freedom on Telegram, all of that information would go away, and there is absolutely no way that that information would be stored and retained for prosperity, for posting somewhere else or recreating another channel. There is no backup of it, and I look at that as a weakness.
1: Okay. Well, if somebody stands in front of this project and something as important as getting the backbone, the guts, and the maestro moved to Oklahoma in a time frame, and you're going to stand in front of that and not alert 500 plus of my students because of your little selfish, self-centered bullshit, no more. I want nothing to do with you. You have nothing to contribute here. You go start your own deal since you like to make all the executive decisions, okay? Done. Done. Yeah. No more.
0: All right. I think that if I may, I think we've covered this. We've explained everything that's going on, and now would be a really, really good time to move forward. So, Christian had a question before the program. And as a result of his court activity yesterday, he's looking at the possibility of appealing that decision. Now, from what I know about appeals, you can only appeal those things that were objected to. And it doesn't sound to me like he objected to anything. He did ask the judge to read his affidavit, and the judge didn't.
1: What affidavit? Let me ask Christian. Is this an affidavit that you made up on the sequence of events here? Is the affidavit you're talking about your national affidavit? You keep saying he wouldn't read it. Which affidavit was it, Christian?
2: Okay, it's an affidavit of, like Larry had said, just a timeline of me putting in an offer. From the very first offer, okay. And you know, it's all about that. About they never offered an alternative offer to me. They just never didn't answer me.
1: They don't have to. They don't have to, Christian. It's in the court.
2: That's what the judge said. That's what the judge said. I couldn't believe it. All the time, I thought they had to answer. That was for the reason for the continuance of a settlement, you know? Oh, man, I'm sorry. I'm sorry to, you know.
1: Christian, you're in over your head, buddy. I'm sorry to tell you.
3: Okay. Roger.
1: Yes, Larry.
3: Yeah, after you left the show yesterday, we had a discussion for about an hour about Christian's situation. And I told him to just don't do anything. There's a new contract on the table. It's called a final judgment. And just let them make the next move. It might take them a couple of years to come after him for garnishment. And even if they do, his Social Security money is protected for up to 60 days. The bank can't, they have to follow federal law. They cannot garnish Social Security wages for up to 60 days. Anything that's left in there after 60 days can be seized. However, once he proves that that money also is from Social Security, like if he has any leftover money, which he admitted yesterday that he does not, even that money must be returned to him. All Social Security wages are protected under federal law from wage garnishment or from income garnishment by a junk debt collector. And so he has no. And here's another thing. He can't appeal the case because he admitted to the judge that the debt is his. All the appellate court is going to do is they're going to deny the appeal and they're going to send it back. Confirm the ruling at the trial court.
2: Thank you. You know what? That's wonderful. That's wisdom right there. And y'all have, you know, yesterday I was flustered, man. I was tore up, and it was my mistakes. But you know, I wasn't going to let it die. I was going to try to, you know. But thank you. That's, man, I'm going to stop right there. You know what I mean? I appreciate y'all.
1: Well, the only thing I see they can do, if you've got this other piece of property your son lives on and it's exempt from your homestead, which it may or may not be, I just don't know. Okay. If that's the case, the only thing they can do is come put a lien on it. They can't seize it. They're not going to seize it for $2,000, for God's sakes. Your son's living on it. There's a dwelling on it. So the only thing they can do is put a lien on it. And that just means that whenever that property gets sold, that amount plus interest and stuff will have to be serviced. Okay? They can't seize stuff like that, to my knowledge, Christian. So you're getting yourself worked up a lot, and I understand the anxiety level, and the choices are pretty clear cut, really.
2: Well, thank you. I mean, hey, I am smart enough to receive what y'all just said. I mean, y'all giving me wisdom right there. And Larry, you know, yesterday we had that talk. I don't want to mess with y'all's call today, but I appreciate what y'all just told me, and that's what I'm going to do. Like Larry said, just don't do anything.
1: Wait and see what their move is. You don't know how they're going to volley back. You can't pay them. You're not going to pay them. So why don't you just wait and see what they do next?
0: Yeah. I'd still send them $100.
1: They're going to have to get whatever it is. They got to give you notice. They got to go through all this due process. They're not just going to come grab stuff.
2: Yeah, that's the main thing. Yeah, that you just told me, they're not going to come and grab stuff. You know, I could see them stealing my son's car or truck. I don't have one, so.
1: It's in your son's debt. It's yours,
0: Christian.
4: They got you scared, Christian.
2: Okay,
0: Christian. Here's what you do. Here's what you do. You offered $100 a month. They didn't accept. So rather than not give them anything, send them $30 a month. That is 10%, over 10% of what they got a judgment for, because they probably got the judgment for like $2,800 plus court costs, whatever. So it's roughly $3,000.
2: Okay. 164.
0: How much?
2: Plus 2877 plus 164 for court costs.
0: Okay, so we're talking $3,000, all right? Send him 10% of that. You could legally send them only 5% of that as a payment. They have to accept it. Send them 10% of that, $30 a month for God knows how long, and they have to apply it to that debt. Done.
4: Okay.
0: So.
4: Okay.
0: You know, it would take you many buku years to pay it off at that, but at least you are making a payment. It's regular, and you are attempting to service the debt.
4: Okay.
0: At more than the minimum amount the law requires.
4: Okay. Thank you, Paul.
0: Yeah. Then I hope you can afford $30.
4: Yes, sure can.
0: There you go.
4: Yes. And they have to apply that to the debt. They're not going to, I mean, I just got to keep record of that, right?
0: Yeah. Yeah. You keep record of those payments. And periodically ask them for a detailed accounting of the balance owed. Payments received and balance owed. And they will have to actually, have to tell you how much interest they're charging and all that happy shit. So,
5: Piston, you need to grab a pen and paper and be writing down what Paul's saying right now.
4: Oh, I got
0: it from the archive. Absolutely.
1: You go back to the archives and let AI give it to you verbatim also. Hey, Mer.
5: Hey.
1: All right. Do we get you taken care of, Christian, on this? Just sit back and wait and let the dust settle. You've been worked up over this for weeks, and you had four or five different people telling you four or five different approaches and things to do, and all that does is confuse you. So now you go into court and appear, and the judge asks you, and you blurt out it's mine, I guess. And you give him, you bend over right there at the first. So, I don't know. Just don't be anxious about it. Try and get it off your mind, okay? But
0: I'm accepting fault for not, I mean, he said he was going to be going to court on it, and there are enough people in this group that we should have known exactly what was going to occur at that court. Mm-hmm. We should have known that the judge was going to ask him if this is his debt, whatever, and that we should have schooled him better, and that is our failure. Well, we should have schooled him better on how to dispute the debt right there in court. You know, it's not that you don't owe the debt to someone. You don't owe it to them.
1: Listen, they're the collectors. We're not here to cover the legal landscape. We're here to show people how they've been enslaved and how to get out of it. If possible, we might can help them with some of those things, but that's not why we're here.
0: Right.
1: We're not here for traffic tickets, because you can't predict anything. You can't hardly give people suggestions because you don't know the venue, who you're dealing with, their attitude. Like this guy that got arrested the other day. Yeah, same thing. Just a rookie cop. They wouldn't have hired him if he had over 100 IQ. I've heard that from the sheriff, people from the sheriff's department of Georgia. That was 25 years ago. They won't hire you if you got over 100 IQ. There's been court cases on it. Okay, on the discrimination, all boys that came up through a hereditament. Their grandfather was a cop. Their daddy was a cop. They wanted to be a cop. They passed every course in flying colors, everything, and they turned them down and hired some black guy. It's a court case.
0: Not that there's anything wrong with that.
1: I'm just telling you, that's what you're dealing with out there, and I can't predict it, and I'm sorry. Drive careful. You want to avoid it? Drive careful. You don't want to pay the sin tax? Don't buy the booze. Don't buy the cigarettes.
5: Yeah. The reason I said about Christian writing it down right now is I find that helps me to grab something and write in cursive.
1: Yes.
5: It gets it out of your system, and you have it right there looking back at you. Yeah, you can get it later. That's fine.
1: Yep.
5: But it's, anyway.
1: It's an imprinting on your mind. That's the same way. If I write something down, I will always remember it.
0: The best way to learn something is to hear it, speak it, and write it. Because you have to have those three inputs of information on your brain to imprint it.
5: And you notice how they teach in school now from the computer? They only teach them to print, and usually it's just clicking keys. They don't want them to remember.
1: Right. No, they don't.
4: Oh, I have notes ever since I've been listening to Roger. I mean, I try to take them as fast as I can. That's why sometimes I tell you to, would you say that over? So, hey, I take everything serious. I mean, I even take notes in Bible study. People say, man, that boy don't know nothing. He's just over there taking notes. So, boy, they don't call me boy. Oh, man. You know. So anyway, I do take notes. Write it down. Everything I can.
5: Christian, I'm not trying to insult you, and don't worry about what everybody else does, because they've got them all messed up. So you keep yourself clear. That's all we can do.
4: Yeah.
1: And one of the reasons it is worthy of discussion, however, setting Christian aside, we're going into some pretty hellacious damn financial problems here right ahead of us. It could happen this afternoon after the program, literally. So it's information that some people may be using down the line. Hell, maybe the whole system's going to collapse. You want Israeli six-star of David drones flying down your street? Do you?
5: Star Rim fan.
1: And they're in an agreement, a partnership with us now, and they'll take that technology, and they're going to go sell it and bring back our share and give it to us. Excuse me. I'm sure you believe that, don't you? He's the biggest thieves in history, folks. Woo.
5: And all Hell these countries time. That they've I been know. Going after, like Lebanon, right? The yes. prime minister, whatever, was with yes. Trump. But they've been beating them down for years, and so that they're now vassals, and they agree that it's all right that Israel comes into the southern Lebanon and bombs the crap out of them.
1: I was just listening to Max Blumenthal, the latest Max Blumenthal, if you want to get a good insight from, he just got back from the funeral over there. It's the world's biggest funeral they've ever had, period. And he attended it over there, and all he was going through the trials and tribulations of coming back and seizing all his stuff and just all the crap they put Blumenthal on. And he, his very unhealthy view and relationship with, what do you call her, plastic surgeon something, Laura Loomer. Evidently, Miss Loomer might have had a little tryst with Mr. Trump. This is what Mr. Blumenthal is alluding to there. Interesting interview. Encourage you to go listen. It's about 30 minutes long. Good interview. A lot of behind the scenes stuff on that. Judging freedom.
5: On men, there was a story. She was getting in bed with this firefighter every night and blanking him off. He's trying to make it stop. Get rid of her. They call her Larry Loomer. I mean, there's some crazy stuff. Yeah, crazy people.
1: Well, she comes from a crazy-ass tribe, okay? I mean, it fits right in. Well, regardless,
5: not Jewish, but she's pretending to be. So it's very weird.
1: Well, Blumenthal gives her background, her father, and all this a little bit on that. Go listen to that interview. It's interesting.
5: Yeah,
1: she's definitely on their payroll.
5: The reason to resist guy, Dimitri Lascaris, he's Greek, but he lives in Canada, but he goes all over the place. But he was there for the funeral, too. And I like his coverage of things. It's pretty good.
1: Yeah, somebody else was interviewing one of the folks that was over there. Of course
5: he is. Max is Jewish, too.
1: No, I know that perfectly well, but he's kind of Jew I like. He's honest, straightforward, and asking objective questions.
5: You know, I thought, I haven't watched this Gray Zone, so the one I happened to watch was Chris Hedges. Him hauled around about Kenosha, making it sound like it was blacks that came after Kyle Rittenhouse when it was Jews.
1: Yeah, that's why that's how they tried to paint it. And then they said no, and they proved that wrong. And then what they do? Then they let them say it was whites. So they didn't tell them it was Jews. So when it's all right to be white, when the Jews can hide behind you, I guess is the rule.
5: I'm just saying Max did this subterfuge. You know, the one time he may have.
1: Oh, yeah. Stop trying to meet. He could have had bad information. You don't know what the time frame was was all exposed. Stop, Murr. Stop. Jeez almighty. Anyway, it's worth listening to. Go over there and listen to it. I find Judge's guest that he's now he's back from vacation. He's got a good cadre of guests. I particularly like Max, and I like Pepe Escobar, and I like Larry Johnson too. Escobar and Johnson are got a deal going with a new website, and they're partnering up on a bunch of their sources and all that kind of stuff. Listen, I feel obligatory to say that, and I know this is probably not the show, but I got to say it. If you're new to the program, what we've had to go over today is unusual. It's the only time I've ever had to do anything like that. I hate it. Please don't feel that you're subject to all that. It's just somebody integrally involved was intentionally sabotaging the project from within, and I won't have it. I will not have it. It's just as good, as bad as having a damn Jew infiltrate you. Okay. I won't have it. Sorry. So that's the reason for that. What we're here is we're here for you, and we're here for your freedom. And we want you, if you want to be free of this damn mess and the federal global satanic Jew feudal system. Cause that's what it is. Anyway, we're here for questions, everything else. Try not to be critical, and I'll put up with a whole lot, but I will not put up with a subordinate intentionally sabotaging this project that I've spent 34 years of my life on and other men and the sacrifices that have been made. I don't put those aside for petty emotional bullshit. Sorry.
6: Comment?
1: There's priorities. There's priorities here. Yes, Julie. Hey, morning.
6: Hi. I just wanted to say, I know that Christian, I didn't speak yesterday. I know, Christian, you're really stressed out and stuff. And so I understand what everybody's saying on wait for the debt collector to reply to Christian and stuff for his next steps. But I just want to say, at the end of all of this, if it doesn't go anywhere and it starts to get nasty and Christian just gets really stressed out, I will put a GoFundMe together for him and see if we can raise the funds to just get rid of it, because I don't want him to be stressed out.
2: Wow, y'all are great, but you know what? Y'all don't do that. That Paul needs this stuff to move, and I'll be all right. I just kind of know what to do now. And that was God bless you, girl, for saying that. But you know what? I don't want anything to go to me.
1: All right, what's the word? I want to ask Julie, and I want to ask Christian, and I want to direct it to the audience. What's the worst thing, the absolute worst thing that can happen here?
7: Let me ask a question real quick, Christian.
2: Okay.
7: This is a debt collector. Do you have a contract with them?
2: No.
7: Ask them if they have a contract signed by you and them.
1: We already did court yesterday. He didn't answer with all this, and he didn't ask those questions. So that's already done. The judge is going to write a judgment. We haven't seen that yet.
7: Well, see, there's a difference between debt and alleged debt, and that's what I'm getting to. I used to do this stuff 20 years ago, and Christian, they got you all frustrated, and you need to calm down a little bit and see what they're getting ready to do. They can't touch you right now. Is this debt over 6 months old?
2: Oh, yes. Yes, it's...
7: Let me explain to everybody also listening. In 6 months, it's already written off because there's an insurance policy written on every single account. It's written off. And then 3 months after that, it's charged off. So you don't basically owe this debt. But when you went in there, the judge tricked you into believing that it's your debt. Well, it can't be your debt. That's regular debt, not alleged debt, which is what they're dealing with. They're two different worlds.
2: Okay.
7: And you'd let this keep going on and on. And what you'd want to do is go to the statute of limitations and find out what state you're in and how long it lasts and just wait them out. They'll sit there and jerk you around trying to take you to court, but you don't have to go. I wish I could spend some time with you. It's simple to understand, but all this debt is alleged debt. It's all been written off by the banks. They're going crazy because people are doing it. But then nobody knows that, the insurance policy on each one of them being paid off, and the bank gets what it wants, and then they turn right around and sell it to the debt collectors, the law firms, the single lawyers, and also debt collectors, and they say that they represent the bank or whoever the loan is, and they're a bunch of damn liars. And so what they do is they get you into a contract, and then you start making payments to them. You think it's going to go to the bank. No, it's going right in their pocket. The biggest scam going in the world.
2: I just want to make sure that if I did start making payments, that they take the payments, that they don't try to add on to it. You know, like these burial things, you get in the insurance, you miss one payment, and the next thing you know, you lost your insurance to bury you.
7: whatever you write, the first time you send them one payment, it's a contract.
2: Okay.
7: Don't do it. Ask them, where's the contract between you and them?
2: Okay.
7: And if they don't, and they can't come up with one because they're a bunch of damn liars. Because you never signed one. So, you know, there's a contract. That's a contractual courtroom, and they have to honor that. Now they don't have to do anything they want to. They do whatever they want to. But I'm saying, without a contract, there's no proof that there's an agreement between you and them. These are scamsters, and they're just fooling you. If I can give you about 10 minutes with you, I'll tell you exactly what to expect.
2: Okay, maybe go ahead. That lesson area, okay?
7: Okay. That's the first thing you want. The first thing you want is to get you to admit that you, and then make that first payment, make that agreement, and that's a new contract right there. That's what you want to stay away from. Don't answer the phone calls.
1: What about this? He was asked directly in court by the judge. He admitted and didn't decline passing or going down these other paths, and now the judge is going to write a judgment. Wow, that's where we are with this.
7: Well, you just have to ask the judge, well, which we're referring to, the original debt or the alleged debt, because they're two different worlds. The original debt's been paid off. It's already gone, but they won't tell you that, really.
2: You're right, and that's where I screwed up. So they got me.
7: You didn't screw up. You just got hoodwinked into saying something you shouldn't have said, but you admitted, in fact, it's your old debt. Okay, well, it's old debt, but we're dealing with alleged debt, the new debt. That's what the debt collectors are dealing with. It's not old debt. That old debt is not there any longer. And you simply tell the judge, I misunderstood. I thought you were referring to this alleged debt. This is alleged.
8: Roger?
1: Yes, Larry.
8: Okay, I totally disagree with that person's perspective on all this. Okay, Christian made a verbal contract in open court when he said the debt was his. That is a verbal contract. The final judgment is a written contract. There is a new contract that exists today that did not exist yesterday. You can't get away from that. And then second thing is, the debt is still there. Okay, you can't say it just went away because you promised to pay that so-called debt when you signed the application, when you signed all the paperwork to have credit extended to you. You also signed that you will pay back the extended credit in the form of payments and interest. And so you can't just go in court and say, well, I'm the creditor, Judge, and this is all a scam, and the bank didn't loan me any money. They're going to think that you are crazy, and then you're just going to get a judgment.
2: Yes.
8: So
2: yes.
8: Another thing is, when debt gets written off, they're not getting the full amount for that debt with the IRS. They're only getting a little bit. And so that is not really a valid argument that whole debt has been written off. So I just totally disagree with that perspective.
7: Well, you can have your disagreement all you want to, but that's the way it works.
1: Okay.
2: I don't want to take up y'all's time. You know, we can maybe.
1: Well, it's a class on debt. Christian, you've given us an opportunity to have a classroom on debt and debt collection. So, and that's coming. A lot more people are going to be in this situation real quick.
7: Financial advisors out there, the United States, are advising people just to walk away from your damn debt, because people are using credit cards and other debt to try and survive off of, and this economy is being done deliberately.
1: The Kosher Rat
7: Pack have been hired to destroy this country, and that's exactly what they're doing. If you're a member of the Kosher Rat Pack, and the membership of the Kosher Rat Pack are all Zionists, all Jews, and not some, just all, and those who've been bought off, and those who support Israel, that's the Kosher Rat Pack. It's a Jewish supremacy takeover of the United States, and that's exactly what's happening.
1: Would you like to host the show for a few weeks? Okay, well, I certainly can't disagree with a word of that. That's what it is. It's their religion. Their religion is money. They worship God as money so that they can be a substitute for God and control everything with all their money and influence underneath them. That's what's going on. It's that damn simple.
7: Roger, they don't have a God, and they can't be involved in leadership. Or gatekeeper positions money. Because of their DNA, their belief, and their behaviors. That's what keeps them out. Don't let them in
1: the leadership positions. No, don't understand.
7: Gatekeeper positions or positions of money. Power authority. They must never be allowed in there. They can be merchants.
1: Uh-huh. That came from a Jew, man, in New York. He said, we're different from them. Their God is money. Straight from his mouth. Here's what Pastor Peters used to say. Okay? Pastor Peters used to say, they're different from us in this respect, particularly, is we can contact our God directly. They can't. They have to contact their God through idols like abortion, feminism, this, etc. And it all becomes available to them, and they can proceed all those agendas with one thing, because they got the magic money machine and can grease the skids with it. Their God is money. He allows them to achieve what they think they are now gods. Okay? So that statement came from a Jew, man. You think about that. Political correctness. When you attack their idols, don't they go apeshit? Usually they're very quiet right now, probably till that thing passed yesterday. There ain't no telling what we're going to hear from now on. But as folks, it's done. Put a fork in it. As of yesterday, and a marriage, quote unquote, a marriage, they have the audacity to identify it as walking with that bloody hand in mind. No, thank you. No, thank you. You write the country off. It's irretrievable. If you thought there's a political solution up to now, forget it. There ain't.
4: I thought I was seduced yesterday, but they sure seduced our government, didn't they?
1: Oh yeah, they get them in blackmail, bribery, with young women, whatever. You know, the senator from New Jersey where they sewed gold bars in the coat they gave him, whatever. It's graft and greed and control of his decisions by some type of leveraged influence. And there's just very few damn people that are not susceptible to it in one way or the other. But here, all that there's some light at the end of the tunnel. Maybe. In this last election round, there were 29 seats that were non-APAC seats that won. So the question on the campaign trail now is, do you take AIPAC money in any way, shape, or form? Because now AIPAC, of course, is going back and hiding it and doing all the crap they always do. Okay. So anyway, but the bad part is they got intelligence and the military in the country and have key people at the highest levels that only report, that don't even report to Congress. There's some stipulation. Folks, it's done. Don't move to Argentina and get the hell out of the U.S. They're putting Israel all over the friggin' globe. Boy, it's a good show. I got so much wonderful friggin' news to talk about today.
4: With
2: that we, if we have ears, we will hear what you just said.
1: Well, and if we have those eyes, are facts.
2: We will see.
1: Yeah. Mm-hmm. Well, they're infiltrating the U.S. too. They're putting groups of them out in the West Coast. And I think down in Guatemala, they already had a bunch of these child molesters out in the forests of Guatemala, have had down there for a couple of years, all these like Orthodox weirdos. Folks, I mean, geez, almighty, come out of her and try and stay away from them.
2: Amen, brother.
1: Just stay away from them. What does Brent say? The Bible says, treat them like tax collectors. Stay away from them. We try and separate ourselves from them here as much as possible, even through their layers and layers and layers of bullshit forms and paperwork. The answers are there. Barclay. It was Senator Barclay in the 40s that was the, back then the Senate had a Ways and Means Committee, and he was the chairman of the Ways and Means Committee. John and Glenn found this in their tax research. And he was so popular, he decided to leave the Senate at one point, and they wrote him a letter out of the Senate with every sitting senator signed it. Please come back, okay? And so very likable. They're going to run him for VP, I think, along right there at Truman's death or whatever. And he came out with this statement. He said, every year at Ways and Means, we get the boys from Treasury over here in the tax division, and every year we tell them we need to simplify the tax code and shorten it and this, that, and the other. And every year they come back from Treasury with a bunch of gobbledygook that Solomon and all of his friggin' wise men can't interpret. That's the tax code, isn't it? Larry, that's pretty much the tax code, isn't it? You need Solomon and his wise men and a damn AI to interpret some of the crap. That's why we're here on jurisdiction. I despise that stuff. This I crave. This you can trace. This you can get concrete answers for. We found. We got big mojo here, folks. It's just the situation at this time. The situation at this time is such that we cannot get people's attention. Now, maybe that's going to change. You know, the good Lord can change the herd, and boom, some incident can happen, and bam, they're shocked into reality. Larry, we don't know. You know, Mel Fisher, today's the day. Okay? And I'll continue to say that because as long as I can take a breath, I'll be here at this microphone with you in the mornings. Okay? That's why I got so damn pissed off at this yesterday. Right, here we are trying to do all this, and I will not allow you to put your petty, emotional, trivial bullshit in front of this project of over 100 years and three men's lives. I won't do it. That could affect the whole world. Who do you think you are? Excuse me. Who do you think you are? Well, you're not somebody who's going to deal with me. You can go start your own crap or whatever. Okay. I won't put up with that, and I won't for a second. All right. So anyway, got that out of the way. Sorry to do it. We'll find some replacement. I promote Dave and Kay's, a wonderful computerized website down there, nationalstatus.info or .com. They got AI hooked up to it. It'll generate documents for it. Maybe there's some way to incorporate some sort of a chat over there. We'll talk to Dave and Kay about it. They're probably listening, but we'll make up for this. And I'm sorry that I ever sent any of you over there to Merca. I thought you'd be taken care of properly and adequately. You were not. And I've become aware of that now more so than ever, and made an executive decision, as I'm the executive, and I can't work with people like that. I won't do it. Okay. So anyway, please let me get it off my chest, and I'm sorry to bring it up again. I just wanted to try and let you know what I consider to be the seriousness of this incident. People don't think it's serious. You don't think I'm serious about this? I've sacrificed half my damn adult life. The most productive years of my life have been spent here. You're not going to get in front of it and screw it up and sabotage it from within. You may think you're going to. You ain't going to be doing it very long. Yes, Larry.
3: Yeah, I want to answer that gentleman that was calling in saying, no, this is how it really works. Okay, I've been involved with debt collection lawsuits, both as the defendant and the plaintiff, for 7 years. I got two federal settlement deals on my own. I had a mentor that was helping me, but I've always represented myself in court. And what he is describing is not how it works. I've listened to virtually every YouTube video by Alabama consumer protection attorney John Watts, and this is exactly how he explains how a debt gets written off. So you know, when you stop paying on a credit card debt, for example, the credit reporting agencies are required under federal law to start putting these late payment dates or notations on the credit report, like 30 days, 60 days, and it has to flow all the way up to 180 days. And then after that, you'll see charge-off, C/O, on your credit report. And that thing will just carry over every month until either that debt is paid or the federal statute of limitations kick in, which is 7 years. They're only... The credit reporting agencies are only allowed to report that has to be accurate, too, under the Fair Credit Reporting Act. Everything they report, they are provided with that information from the furnisher, which happens to be whoever you owe the debt to. It has to be accurate. And after 7 years, they are required under federal law to drop that whole trade line off of your credit report. So anyway, this comes from John Watts. He says a write-off or charge-off does not mean a debt is forgiven or erased. And I've heard of all of that nonsense from the Patriot community. It's been going around for decades. And so he even is aware. He has a video where he even goes over all of that nonsense. And it just doesn't work in court. That's not the legal reality of what happens in the background behind these credit card debts or car loans or whatever. So anyway, a write-off or a charge-off does not mean a debt is forgiven or erased. It is merely an internal accounting function required by federal banking regulations. A charge-off is an accounting function, and it doesn't have anything to do with whether or not you owe the debt. When you stop paying a credit card, federal regulations require banks to move the account from an asset or accounts receivable to a loss, which is called bad debt, after approximately 180 days of delinquency. This allows the bank to maintain accurate financial health metrics and potentially claim a tax deduction. However, your signed contract, this is what I kept saying for several days, I said it to Gregory yesterday, your signed contract with the bank remains legally binding. The debt still exists, you still legally owe it, and the bank or any entity that purchases the account retains the full legal right to collect it.
7: Do you have a contract with that new debt collector?
1: Oh, my God.
7: If you don't, then you don't owe me anything, period.
1: Oh.
7: So you go keep doing it your way, because they're also not telling you about the insurance policy on every single account, too. They won't tell you that. So you keep doing it your way.
1: There's a bunch of different ways to approach this situation. You can go buy books on it. You can go to YouTube, as Larry said. I'm sure you can go to Nolo Press and find a book on how to do your own bankruptcy and avoid a lot of it if your debt's severe enough. It depends on all your individual circumstances. This thing with Christian is like a drop of piss in the bucket. $2,000 to these people? Come on, man. Larry, they can sell. They could have bought this debt from another debt collector and not a financial institution, right?
7: Exactly. And that's what they do.
1: They hold it and try and collect it.
7: If it's only $2,000, I would go ahead and just pay it off and get rid of it. That's the end of it.
1: Well,
7: you're going through way too much. You're going too much emotional damage.
1: Thank you. They're talking about he can afford a payment program. I mean, I'm sorry, $50 a month, whatever they'll accept. So there's a bunch of different ways. I kind of agree with you. It's like traffic ticket. I'm not going to go fight it. What is it? Bam, let's pay it.
7: Yeah, right.
1: Get it out of the way. Okay. So your life has a position.

0: Has this affected your life, your peace of mind?
1: Immensely, but y'all have helped me so much
0: I got another question. How much worth has it affected your life? 2,800, 3,500, 50,000? How much worth has this affected and disjointed your life? $2,200, whatever the arrangement you can make with those folks? Well, then I'm going to ask you, is it worth all the shit you've been through?
1: It's worth finding the wisdom from y'all. Yeah. I mean, y'all don't charge
0: this
1: anything.
0: This is the question. I'm not telling you to challenge it. I'm asking you, what is it putting you through? Is it worth it?
1: No.
0: Well, that's you're the only one that can make that decision.
1: But it's worth it that y'all are all...
0: we're trying to give you.
1: Y'all are really. Hey, thank y'all so much.
0: I think your judgment. Well, yeah, we've been doing it for a few days, so that's all right. We got the top of the hour interruption here for a second. I can talk for a few more seconds. We're gonna go regroup, regather, go pee potty, get a cup of coffee, and re-adjourn here. Shortly after the classical music.
2: 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It is TheMatrixDocs.com, where you will find links to resources, interviews, archives, also links to free conference calls so you can join the conversation live. There's exhibits there, a veritable plethora of information. Pack a lunch, stay the day. We'll be back to the program in just a minute. Thank you.

Alrighty, back to the Radio Ranch second half, the special RIP edition. So I hope you got your palate cleansed over that little break, your mental palate anyway. We were speaking a lot about this debt collection thing and Chris's particular situation and all these folks that have different perspectives and views and approaches to it. You know, there's only two ways to control people. One's through debt and the other's through force. So it's a powerful, powerful initiator. This one, thankfully for Christian, isn't too much from the terms of financial. It may seem like a lot, but it's not much really in the scheme of things these days. So anyway, anybody else? If you're new, I'm sorry for this unusual show. Because of circumstances, one of the things, if you are new, you probably need to know this anyway. What we're trying to do is get Paul Beener, our engineer, backbone technician, co-host, all-around good guy, the Radio Ranch's Ed McMahon, and get him out of New York. It's the Escape from New York tour. Third try we've had at getting him moved. The other two haven't, for whatever reason, worked out. We're trying to get this one to work out. And we're asking for people, if you can. I know things are tight. And a lot of people are really

0: bets. They're having to use credit cards at some 20-something percent interest to buy groceries. Okay? That's not good.
1: About 35%.
0: Whatever. You know? It's not good. So, regardless, we're trying to reach out a hand and see there's going to be more people dealing with this crap. We're in real bad times, and it's going to get a lot worse before it gets any better. And I hope you've been like a good little squirrel and put the little nuts in your little jowls and carried them up and put them in the deep crevice of the old tree so you can retrieve them when it gets to be, damn, my stomach's growling time. So anyway, that's where we are. If you're new, sorry, like I was saying of the day, we're here normally to help people get as proven. It's guaranteed. I offer you quadruple your money back guaranteed, no questions asked. Over 100 years of legal research in three men's lives. And we found the answer. We've got the key to the castle because we found how they pulled all this illusion off. And as this is a Darylism one day, Daryl came on the show and he said, a Gordian knot has to be untied the way it was tied. I believe that's what we've done. We've untied the Gordian knot. Now, there's two theories on that. I believe we took the way of, the Alexander the Great. This happens, evidently, this is totally historically accurate from the records, Paul. I went back and studied it a bit when I could read better. You know the story of this? I've mentioned
2: Alexander
0: it before.
2: The Great?
0: It's been a while. Yeah, this involves Alexander the Great.
3: He ended up slicing the knot, right?
0: So Murr's going to tell the story for me. I don't have to give you any details. Not necessarily, Murr. Not necessarily. No, there's several theories on it. That's where I was going. Okay? The one is, you know what happened, first of all. There was a town over there in Greece somewhere. They had terrible, corrupt politicians managing the town. They got so fed up with it, and the town got together and said, the next guy that comes down that road with a cart full of apples being drawn by a team of horses is going to be the mayor. You can go read it, okay? And so here comes a guy with a trailer load of apples, and he's being drawn by horses, and he comes in, they make him mayor. This was the knot that attached his horses to the cart, and it became a knot that no one could undo, and it became quite a deal. And Alexander the Great evidently heard about it and came to the village. Now there's two. So all that, Murr cut all that out for you. She's throwing the punchline down there on me. And so here's the two options. Do you know the other option, Murr?
3: Besides untying it?
0: Besides hacking it with a sword.
3: Right, was to untie it, like Daryl said, right?
0: How? Yeah. Well, you see, here's the question. From which end? Because evidently what Alexander the Great did was went over and pulled the pin where it hitched up to the wagon and undid the knot from the back. And you see, that's what I think we've done here. That's why that's important. We didn't hack at it with a sword. Patriot community's been trying that for decades. We didn't go along with everybody else and try and untie it in some frustration, pile of frustration from the front. We used our noggin a little bit, and we said, you know, all this shit's based on these dialectics. Let's go to the back of the knot. Let's pull the little pin here, and lo and behold, unravel it and nothing flat. Two shakes of a lamb's tail. So there you go. There's the story about the Gordian knot. I think that's what we've done. We've untied the Gordian knot from the back, and they can't do a thing about it. The horses have done run off. They got out of the tax pen. The horses got out of the tax pen they were going to put them in. All it took was one sentence to one guy on one piece of paper. All the flailing, all the stuff we've seen in our Patriot community for me, 35 years, it was going on a decade. Tom D was in it 10 years before that. All that time, they've been hacking at the knot, haven't they? Yeah. Well,
2: yes, sir.
0: That's not the way you do it with these people. Because the whole thing's set up. See, this is what I can't understand. People haven't thought through, because really pretty is simple thinking. Of course, they don't place Alice in Wonderland in the perspective that we know it is. So what was the original title of Alice in Wonderland? Through the Looking Glass. If you're through the looking glass, you live in a world of opposites, don't you? Well, that's what we live in, a world of opposites. Everything's built on it. You got a question. Look 180 degrees in the opposite direction. I guarantee you, you'll find the answer there every time. Why? Because their whole thing is built on the opposites. That's what they're trying to deflect you away from, 180 degrees in the other direction, when they capture your subconscious mind and start attaching their definitions into keywords. And then they've got you until somebody in somehow snaps their fingers and said, you're not under hypnosis anymore, and you see their M-A-J-I-K magic, then maybe, just maybe, reality will open for you. Some people it doesn't. With the difference, hell, I don't know why, except they're not truth seekers. They have no love of the truth. I don't care about that. Do you want to know about how the Rothschilds took over the Bank of England? No, I don't want to know about that. Well, those are the people that don't have a love of the truth. And so God has sent them a strong delusion, whatever it may be in their lives. They're up to their damn eyeballs in it. And all you can do, you can't beat them up. You can't force them. You can't make them learn this stuff. All you can do is pray for them, plant a seed, and walk away. Find somebody that's more receptive. When you find somebody, try your best to start teaching it to them. You'll learn it that way much quicker than any other way. The best way to learn something is to teach it, period.
2: That is so basic. That's the way Jesus did it.
0: It works. It's proven. It's tried. I want you to make. See, I can't make you do anything. I can't make you study. I can't make you want to learn this. I certainly can't make you want to understand it if you don't. All that shit. I can't. What will happen is we won't have a relationship anymore. We'll end up in some kind of a tete-a-tete where we don't want to see each other, talk anymore, and then nothing gets accomplished. Plant a seed, pray for them, go on and find somebody else. That's the only solution. And man, Christian, I've tried this every way you can try it. In 34 years, I've tried this approach to get to people every way you can try it. I know what works. I know what doesn't work. And you can't make people do shit. It's easier to pull a rope than just to push a rope. You can't go to a Chinese restaurant and take one of those Chinese noodles on the napkin and press that thing all around the napkin. You'll have a big blur of carbohydrates on the tablecloth. Okay. You can't do this. Look, it's against the forces of nature. Yeah, what's the old boy? You can't fool Mother Nature. Well, hell no, you can't. It's laid down right in front of you. It's easier to pull a rope. So what you do is you get somebody, if you can't get them interested, if they're not interested initially, you try and do things that can potentially spark their interest. Okay? Well, listen, if you ever have any questions about it, come back and ask me. You know, and be nice to them, pet them, give them a treat, and send them on down the path. These things I've learned, folks, and that's why I say, that's when we get those people that come to the show, y'all know the ones I'm talking about. We get the people that come here because, man, it has sparked something in them. Boris. Our Puerto Rican buddy over there in Virginia, construction guy. Boy, I don't know how Boris found us, but here's some. He's from our culture, but he's from a fringe of it down there, and he sees freedom, and that boy wants it, and he grabbed it. He understands it. He's applied it, and he's talking to other folks about it. They're going, well, I can't understand how you're doing that. But something in Boris made him open to this. Something in myrrh. First time. Myrrh, what woke you up? You're an old timer around here. What woke you up? Give us a little myrrh history here.
3: Well, you know what? When I learned about this, I thought, well, I don't need that, you know, and I didn't plan to do it. And others have done that too. It's just like, I'm a child of God. I don't need that. But, then in 2022, when the, back there at the old homestead in New Jersey, they, wanted me to participate in a jury, and, there was no way I was going to be doing that. So that's when I did it that same day, August 30, 2022. And, sent the affidavit.
0: That's when you woke up?
3: No, I was awake before that. I'm just saying I didn't think I needed this, right? Oh. And I was so glad that it was available for me because I did need it.
0: Uh huh.
3: Okay. Even if I didn't do anything.
0: When did you wake up? Did you have a suspicion like I had from when you were young? And was it Waco that woke you up, or was 9/11 confirmed what your suspicions were? Or just give us a little peek in the closet here.
3: I don't know what to tell you. Yeah, just different things all through life and time. And, you know, you didn't have the internet back then, of course. And you see how adults interact, and you're like, something funky going on here. You know, just between the honest and the dishonest.
0: And there was information out there, but they'd kept it really sequestered and cut off, like the spotlight and Liberty Lobby. And the information that was on the WWCR on the shortwave. I mean, it's just like you really had to want this information back then and really adjust your life in different ways to be able to tap into it. Well, that was me. I had to walk through brick walls to get answers to this.
3: Yeah. And things have changed. E. Michael Jones was saying at the end of it, one of his things a week or so ago, said it in Latin, that things speed up at the end.
0: Yeah, and, true. Yeah, quickening at the end. And it's not the end. It's just a end of a time. And there's going to be a beginning of a new one. People think, oh, God, the earthquakes and the volcanoes and shit, I'm going to get boiled in lava. No, probably not. Okay? So it's a change of an age. We're moving into the age of Aquarius. And evidently, as the Earth moves into these different positions, there are electrical forces and things do in that position of those particular alignment of planets and stars that can have an effect on us. As we're going into the age of Aquarius, just like from the 60s. I had it in my mind the other night. You remember that? Remember the play and the man, we'll blame the stars, you know? It'd be wonderful by that wonderful.
3: Yeah, I'm an Aquarian, but there's something else I've learned.
0: The fifth dimension. Man, they're fantastic singers, those guys. Okay. Fantastic. Yeah. Okay, man. Sorry to step on you. I had the age of Aquarius in my subconscious.
3: Here's something else to noodle on. The Earth has never been proven to be moving. It is the universe moving around us.
0: This is
3: a fact. The math is the same either way.
0: Yeah.
3: The math is the same. But the Earth is. See, this is how they got people in 2014 when they dropped the op with the flat Earth. You know, that the Earth is stationary. Yeah. Well, it is stationary, but it's not flat. And they were bringing back more and more about geocentrism. And that's the fact.
0: Don't bring up flat Earth here. I want to know about the feudal system. I'm like, John, I want to go back, not up there.
4: I'm going to go fix another drink.
5: Hey, Roger.
0: All right, two or three people want to say something. One of you, step forward.
5: I think the guy beat me before me. I'm Chris.
4: Yeah, I was getting ready to say merge.
6: I'm going
4: to
6: talk about the straight of her moves.
0: God, it's Waheeb. How could I not recognize that voice? You're where? You're in the middle of the Straits of Hormuz? Oh, okay. That's right. I couldn't. I love them. So you're where? You're in the middle of the Straits of Hormuz, Waheed?
6: Yeah, I'm in the middle of it right now. But the gas, with these gas prices going back to $4-$5 a gallon.
0: Jeez, man. Don't you joyously go up and pay that?
6: Yeah.
0: I guess
6: sure. But
0: well, Waheed, we haven't heard from you in a while. What's been going on? You been chased by any pit bulls or anything?
6: Oh, no. I've just been meditating on all the distractions and just watching it. I'm still just meditating and watching all the distractions they're using. But there was a great article on... say again?
0: I said it's a pretty interesting time. There was a great article where, Guayib?
6: Of two minds. And I don't know how to get back on Telegram because Merkel showed me how to do it, and I've completely lost. I have to call like on a phone. I don't have my Telegram, and I'm not tech friendly, so I don't know how to get back on. Where's Merka?
0: I don't know. As of today, she's separated from this platform, and I don't know. And I'm not endorsing her site or going to give you any advice about it.
6: Oh, I don't know what's been going on. I've been gone about a month. I've been meditating on all of the madness, but I need to get back on Telegram, and I don't know how.
0: Well, I'm not going to tell you. How about that?
6: Where's Paul? Paul always helped me when I have a technical problem.
0: Paul, you get a challenge? Paul, she at Merka. I listened to the first of the show. We've separated relationships with Merka. I no longer have a personal relationship, and she has no relationship with this platform, with her group. Okay?
6: So that's what happened. I need to get back on Telegram. Can Paul help me get back on Telegram after the show is over?
0: I'll tell you what. Folks, you want to hear somebody that doesn't listen? It's this guy right here. Okay? I don't know. I'm not going to tell you, Waheed. Okay?
6: Okay, well, I'll talk to Paul. Paul is going to be on after the program.
0: But Paul ain't going to tell you either.
4: Hey, Roger, you want me to let him know?
0: Yeah, tell him, Brent.
4: Negro, please.
6: I've lost my Telegram connection. Oh, gosh. Well,
0: Well, I hope a lot of other people do too, because what happened here is Merka decided to take her little petty personal shit and try and put it in front of this project. And it's moving forward at what degree we can. And she had a relationship that she was due and owing to me, a fiduciary relationship, that she would treat the people that I sent to her channel in respectful ways and that she would inform them of important matters. When I called yesterday and asked Merka to please let me leave a message or to post a message to her 500 plus subscribers that I sent her, that Paul was moving, we're moving the whole operation to Oklahoma, and we're looking for people that might contribute and help us. Because there's a lot of people that really do appreciate this information, and they do want to help. And I really resent her standing in the way of that and making that executive decision on people, my students, that I sent her. So if she wants to take command, she can go off and do it on her own. I don't want anything to do with her anymore. You're not going to stand in the way of this project with your selfish, petty, emotional shit. Get it? Get it, Waheed? Is anybody out there? Have I driven everybody off?
7: No, I'm here, Christian.
0: Okay. Okay, so that's what happened, Waheed.
6: I heard you. I don't know what's going on, but I heard what you said.
0: Well, I just told you, Waheed.
6: I heard everything you said.
3: It's Roger's forced divorce, right?
0: Yeah, I guess so.
6: Takes me a while with my phone.
0: Okay. Well, mine too. It's ringing over there in the corner. I won't answer it. Anyway, regardless, so go to nationalstatus.info or nationalstatus.com, Dave and Kay's website down there, and deal with if you need stuff through there, Wahib. Because I cannot endorse Merca's Telegram channel anymore, because she will not tell people the important piece of information, and I won't have that.
3: Okay. Now, what was the information that she wouldn't tell? I think I maybe missed that.
0: She would not post that or allow me to put up a message soliciting anybody that could help us contribute funds for Paul's move. And she would not post it herself. She would not allow it to be posted. Merca thinks she controls everything over there like a effing damn East Prussian general. And I won't have it when she's got a fiduciary relationship to me, because I sent my students over there. And she's going to keep stuff like that that can impair the development of this project on her selfish little emotional bullshit. Sorry, Mur, you're a female. I don't put up with that shit.
3: Yeah, I know.
0: You're not going to take your emotional crap and superimpose it over the whole situation of the whole group and this whole project. That's selfish. That's self-centered. I will not work with you, and I will not put up with it. You go do your own thing.
3: Yep. Now you know, Wahib. Now you know, Wahib.
0: So... Here's the lesson to be learned from this. Don't get in, weasel your way in here, have some kind of a position where you're in the workings of this thing and try and sabotage it from within. I suggest you don't do that. Okay? Roger. Yes, who is the guy right there?
7: That's
0: yes,
7: Christian.
0: Female. Okay, Christian, yes, sir.
2: Yeah, I wanted to just take back a little bit. About what you asked, I believe it was Murr, what enlightened you on what Roger Sales and Paul are doing here?
0: No. I wanted to know what woke her up initially. Was it Waco? Was it before that? Was it 9/11? Was it the housing crash in of 88 or any of that stuff? That was what I was looking for. But that's okay. Okay.
2: Yeah.
8: Hey, Roger.
2: Yeah, that's
8: Gary's
2: what I was.
8: Unmuted, and I always like to hear what Gary has to add. Just saying.
0: Okay. Well, I didn't hear him talking up. There are two, three people. Finish up, Christian. I'll get to you, Gary.
2: Yeah, that was the, you know, the Bible says you're saved by the word of your testimony, and how you came to the truth was a very important thing that you asked Murr, and, what changed your mind to start listening? And, you know, Danny Murphy was the one that led me to you and Paul and, Roger Sales and he's the one, because we were in the Patriot movement for a long time, and nothing I was doing was working, but it has helped me. So I just wanted to say, Danny, by word of mouth, Billy Graham said 90% of his advertisement came from not billboards or anything, but by mouth to mouth. And just like Jesus did it, and that's the way you're doing it.
0: Well, that's the best. That's the only way that really works. Best form of advertising in the world. That's why multi-level works. You know, I mean, you go back over the basics of that, but it's pretty common. I want to hear what Gary's got to say here.
3: Yeah, real quick before you take Gary, though, what I understood Roger to say was my own personal what woke me up. He just specified that. And it's been many things over time. Yeah. Not just about coming here and finding out this. I yield.
0: That's what I was asking her. I'm curious about people's story and how they, and then what caused you to wake up? Was it Waco? Waco woke a lot of people up. You know, any of these individual incidents along the way were finally, how did Vince Foster kill himself off there in that park and roll himself up in a damn rug? You know, that kind of stuff. Gary.
9: Roger, this is Gina.
0: Oh, hey, Gina. How are you?
9: So, I'm good. How are you?
0: I'm pretty good today.
9: Well, it's always good to hear, Roger. I have a question about the move that yes, Paul's making. Is this a move that is a personal relocation, or is this something different than that?
0: No, it involves the whole project, because the project is Paul. It involves computers. It involves all the other stuff. Wouldn't you think it'd be desirable to get out of New York? I do. I don't want the head of my network up there in New York. He's got an option. We already had some monies that had already been contributing. He purchased a dwelling down there, to my understanding. It's going to need a little work. And we got to get him moved. He bought a bus a couple of years ago at a dirt cheap sale that he's going to use. Somebody else is going to help him. But it's everything involved with moving the network and the headquarters and the bivouac down there to this particular little town right up on the border of northern Oklahoma, Gina, and it's very close to main internet trunk lines and other things that are very, very facilitators for us. And I want to get Paul's ass out of New York, quite frankly. We've been trying for years now. This is the third attempt, and it's going to go through this time, I hope. Okay? Because if we can't get enough contributions, then I'm going to reach in my pocket. I've already put over $1,500 in this personally. Other people have done all kinds of stuff, and I did not appreciate Miss Merka's way of dealing with this one bit. She was part of this group and included in that also. I will not let her petty crap stand in the way of my long-term goals. You don't take personal emotional shit and put it up in the way of the group's something that advantages the whole group and maybe millions of other people down the line.
3: Aloha, so, Gina.
0: There's another part. There's a legal part to this. See, Merka, whether, and it wasn't spoken, it was, of course, included in, when I send my students over there to be taken care of, that I've garnered through this platform, I expect them to be taken care of properly. And that includes being informed of important things like getting our whole network moved on these dates that are penciled in. Now, fortunately, we've got most of the money, and we can probably come up with the rest. But I know from personal experience that there's a lot of people in her list that, well, whatever, their lives have changed. They don't listen. They don't know about this, but they've been empowered by the information, and they'd love to contribute. But Merka decides she's going to be a gatekeeper and not let them know about it. I won't stand for that, Gene. I'm sorry.
3: I got to tell you something.
0: That's counterproductive, and you're sabotaging my operations, goals, and dreams, and what I've spent half of my life doing with your own selfish crap. I ain't putting up with it. Sorry.
3: This goes back some years now, because
0: yes,
3: it's about
0: jealousy. It does. Like I said,
3: jealousy,
0: the only
3: competition. This is jealousy and competition.
0: The only problems I get where people contact me personally through email or phone calls always involve Merka, and they always involve something on this channel. It's been happening for years. It's nothing new.
9: That's
0: the way it is.
9: So what you're telling me is that in regards to the move itself, there's a whole lot of computers that have to be moved.
0: The computers that run everything are with Paul. Paul and the computers that run everything on this network, and they're going to do the thing in the future, they're married at the hip. And don't try and get this, it's just here to help Paul. You tell Merka whatever problem she's got emotionally with Paul, she's had a couple of years to straighten it out. And she hadn't it, so I'm straightening it out right now. There will be no more problems from Merka and her crap.
9: I am not going to be doing anything of that sort. I'm asking a very specific question, so I can
0: yes, Paul. Paul, can I? Let me see if I can answer this. Paul is the network, Gina. If there wasn't a Paul, there more than likely wouldn't be a network with everything that he's brought to the table, with everything that he's contributed. He pays all kinds of subscriptions and stuff out of his own pocket and never even tells me about it. Okay? Paul has put out way more than the Call of Duty, more than this opposition on this grounds from this person. Okay, so that's my answer. I'm sorry. And she's the one that created this, not me.
3: Gina's question is it a personal move? Yes, it is a personal move, but he's essential. Listen, it's not just here. He helped Paul English. None of his stuff was being recorded, but Paul was recording it. Paul has offered his help to others who refused it. So, you know, it's his expertise in these matters that is essential. Yeah. But it is a personal move.
0: Yeah. It is. See, sorry, it's not the question. Here's the question. Does Marco want to be a team player, or does she want to be an eye over there on the side? Because that's what she wants to be, and I stay on here all the time. This is a team effort. Teams always accomplish more than individuals. There's no eye in team. I don't know how many times I have to say it, but I'm not putting up with it, Gina. She's not going to try and sabotage my my goals and my operation from within. I won't stand for it.
9: I don't know. Hold on, Murr.
3: Okay.
9: Hold on for a second, please. I'm not on here often. I have valid questions that I wanted clarification on, and you're all over me. Please stop. I'm asking questions so I can get things straight in my mind and understand what's going on. And here's
0: okay. Well, I thought I explained it as thoroughly as I could, but I'm open to questions,
9: not
0: Gina.
9: Really.
0: So ask me some more.
9: Not really. So if he's the one who's created the network, and I understand that he's been a pillar and a milestone person to help you with the technical aspect of everything that you're doing.
0: I completely
9: understand all of that. Okay. But those things were
0: okay. Tell me what's Marka done for us, Gina? What's Marka done for us? Can you please get a live us a list of that?
9: Well, can you
0: all
9: you
0: I did is complaints.
9: You hold on, Roger. You asked me a question. I'm going to answer you. She has done as much for the cause that you have spearheaded as what we have. She has.
0: No, I don't think so.
9: Yes, she
0: gets people that I send them over there. Yes, she instructs them. She volunteered for that. She didn't volunteer to keep important information away from them when they're my students and things that have to do directly with this project and its advancement.
3: The mother has done a lot. What the falling out came is when Paul opened another telegram for the overflow, basically.
0: Well, we wouldn't have done that if she wouldn't have been cutting off people's access to information. John Cassero had the same damn reaction. They couldn't believe trying to work with her the way she was treating them. These are the complaints, Gina, that I've gotten for 4 years. Exactly like that, different person. Robin from Colorado came on the show one day. Who is trying to ask me all these questions? I just want to join this group. Said, I don't want anything to do with this. So that's what's been going on. I've been trying. It's my fault because I didn't address it. So I'll take full responsibility that I didn't take Marka's little childish, pettish bullshit of how she wants to rule our group and try and address her about it. I have more important things to do. I thought she'd be an adult, but she's not an adult. She's a smother mother, evidently. And what broke the camel's back was yesterday when she would not let me put a message up alerting the 500-plus people, many who probably want to contribute if they knew this was happening. And she wouldn't put it up there, and she wouldn't let me put it up there on a group that I suggested she start and sent her virtually everybody that's in the whole damn group. And she treats me like that on a direct request? No, sorry. There is no excuse. There is no, is this a Paul's move? What? There is no excuse. You're not a team player, or you are. Murka has shown us she is not. Good. You don't want to be a team player? You don't want to cooperate on something because your little female emotional bullshit, whatever grudge you're carrying? Tough shit. Later. I don't have time to deal with it, and I won't. That's the way I feel, Gina. Sorry. I've worked my half my damn adult life to get here. I'm going to take that bullshit? Nope. Nope, I'm not. You may. If you want to, you go over and communicate with her over there. But as far as I'm concerned, she's no longer affiliated with this project or this platform.
9: I understand that. Thank you, Roger.
0: Yes. I'm sorry, Gina. I got lines, too. And I will not let you, with your petty bullshit, sabotage my lifetime goals from within some over some emotional grudge.
10: Well, you know what he said.
0: I don't give a shit what he said. I give a shit about this project. Gina, I give a shit about your freedom. I give a shit about all these people's freedom. I don't want anything to stand in the way of it. And Merca decided she would. So I hope you got the satisfaction you've been looking for, Merca. So I'm going to take care of the problem I've been having with you on this. You're gone.
11: Roger.
0: Yes.
11: I'm getting so emotional. I'm getting ready to cry.
0: Yeah, I am emotional. I'm emotional about my life's goddamn work. Do you understand?
11: The best thing you ever did was to tell everybody and explain to them what the difference is in the two jurisdictions in America and who's, and especially who's behind it. That's the biggest thing you've been able to contribute. You better believe you can put that in your back pocket and take it to the bank any time you want to. Those are two of the most important damn things you've ever done, along with other information that you're privileged to. But those two little issues right there, who's in charge, who's taking charge, and the two different jurisdictions in this country are the most important parts you've ever contributed, and they are a wealth of information. Thank you, Roger.
0: Ben, I love you. I want you to be free. I try and grease the goddamn wheels on everything we do around here. Make it as simple as possible. Every sacrifice I can make, don't charge you a penny. And Merca will not put a fundraising message to move our network on her Telegram site that I not only advised her, but built. No, Merca. No. Yes. Yes.
12: Back on track. Mark and I came to you from Ralph Winterroom, which means we were already headed the right direction. We already left the diving board.
0: Yes.
12: And we're pretty sure there's water in the bottom, but we jumped anyway. Personally, myself, I started catching on to all this in 1970, the millisecond I left high school. Everything that they taught me wasn't quite on par. I was seeing discrepancies in every direction I looked. So thank you for your efforts. So I can't speak for Mark except that I know that much for a fact. Have a good day.
0: Well,
12: sir.
0: And
12: happy
0: I know.
12: Birthday, was, related to the day.
0: Well, that was the other day. Put a lot of water under the bridge. Huh? Third day of my 78th. And I'm cutting establishments and groups away from my damn life's goal here and accomplishing everything I've ever wanted to have in life. And I will not have incidents like this stand in the way. Just so you know, if you're going to try and do something like this, I'm going to run over your ass. If you're going to stand in the way of this project and its development and its moving forward, I'm going to run over your ass if I can.
12: Roger.
0: Capiche?
12: Listen to me. Roger, you're 78. When you blow a gasket, they're probably going to have to order that part. I don't think they're going to stock it.
0: I'm not even upset. I'm disgusted. I'm disgusted that's the kind of appreciation I get for showing her freedom and teaching her all this. That's how much she appreciates it. That's disgust.
13: Did you say she had 500 people under her belt?
0: Plus. That was a few months back. And guess where they all came from, Mana? She didn't go out on Hollywood Boulevard handing out pamphlets. You want to join my Telegram group on freedom? I sent all those damn people over there. And then she acts like the female lord of the damn manor, worse than the federal damn government. Nope, you can't get that information. Nope, can't post that unless it goes through me. Nope, we got these guidelines. Nope, can't do that. Well, I didn't send you over there for that. And if I'd have really realized the extent of what was going on, I'd have pulled the string on this one hell of a lot earlier. But she just hit the magic button yesterday, okay?
6: Well, Roger, what is so big a deal about, why is she making a big deal of raising money to help him with a technical problem?
0: Because she's got a damn hard on for Paul.
6: Oh, it's something personal between her and Paul.
0: Oh, okay. Yeah. I wonder why I get so upset.
11: We need to move on.
0: I'm sorry. Well, let's get this out of my system, because boy, it absolutely burned my ass yesterday. Okay, I mean, burned my ass. So
11: Roger,
0: I'll take care of the problem. I'm taking care of the problem forward, because I'm getting rid of the origins of virtually all the problems I've had and complaints I've had has been Merca. The way she handled this group, the way she handled introducing them and dealing with information, and her damn attitude of secret, secret, secret, secret. No, we want everybody to be exposed to this. I thought you understood that. Obviously, you didn't. Again, I'll take full responsibility for this, because I didn't have any idea that somebody could fuck up a damn group so damn thoroughly and effectively.
11: Emotion breeds callousness.
0: Whew. Boy, I tell you, I don't get lit up very often, but Merca sure knows too. I'm damn glad I'm not too married to her. I have to sleep with her, okay? But I won't put up with this shit. If I did, I'd get married again. Okay. Now, is there anybody else that's got something to say? You got any comment on this? You want to come in and defend Mark? Oh, yeah. Yeah, Paul's moving. Paul's kind of the nucleus of this whole outfit, in case you hadn't noticed. He's been a godsend and a blessing to me. All Mark has done is just cause me problems. Because the way she treats people, I'd send over there. Sorry, folks. I really am. I am, but it burned my ass. With that damn, in the military, what do they call that? Insubordination. In the military, they court-martial your ass. Yes, who was wanting to say something?
13: Oh, this is Manna. I'm reading that book about
0: yeah, I want you
13: about unhumans and how to fight and work against communism, and it's just really sad, you know, that listening to this, you know, they can organize together no matter what their differences are. They have a singular goal, and they'll fight about those differences after they put us in chains. But they'll work together till the bitter end for it. And for some reason, we all have these little hang-ups and not defending Merca at all. It's just sad to hear that.
0: He doesn't have a, you know, I wish somebody would come up with a defense. To me, she has no defense at all. First of all, she had a fiduciary relationship, whether it was stated or not, to treat those people I sent over there properly and to inform them and try and take them by the hand and teach them and answer her questions, not to keep important information away from them. That wasn't her job description, damn it.
13: My point is that it's up to her and all of us to put all those aside and rally behind you and
0: I agree with that, and you would think everybody would be on board with the great goal of, you know, the group goal here, but Merca just marched to a different drummer. She just marks to a different drummer. She's going to make other decisions that have no benefit for the group, that actually could be a detriment. What if it's that the somebody that would in there want to send thousands of dollars and they're never going to know about this just because Merkel refused to put a damn alert in her group to my students? And it was a request from me under a fiduciary label. I mean, she effed up every way you can eff up here.
14: Hey, Rod.
13: Yeah, there's a relate. I yield.
0: Okay. Yeah, Paul.
14: I've known about this for a long time. I've known about how she ran the Telegram group and how tightly it was locked down. I tried to talk to her about it, and it fell on deaf ears. And actually, how I discovered that the group was locked down was it had been up for a year or two, and it had a lot of good information in it. And I took it upon myself to perform an offline backup of that group, and she locked it down and stopped the backup from happening. It's like she's taking ownership and control over all of the data on that channel and doesn't want anybody else to have access to that data without being in the group and being under her rules and all this stuff. Now, I knew this was happening years ago. I didn't say anything about it. Well, I did bitch about it a little bit, but I really didn't.
0: Well, that's when you and John started the other channel, because you're disgusted with this kind of being treated like this.
14: Well, exactly.
0: We're not here to take information and put it in a burn bag at somebody's discretion to release it. We're here for people to gain the damn information and have access to it. And that's the intention, at least, that I meant when I told her to go open a channel. I had no idea she'd run it like an East German Russian damn Panzer director.
14: Yeah, well.
6: Yeah, but Roger, they're still our listeners. They're still listening to Roger Sales.
0: Well, I hope so. That's okay. Well, so what? So what, Waheem? They're my listeners.
6: But she has no control over. We have the listeners still. We just tell them, hey, send cash, app some money so we can get into
0: tech. Oh, yeah, Waheem, well, everybody doesn't get a chance to listen every day. Their lives get disrupted. They get distracted. They hadn't checked in months. Those are the ones that I'm concerned about, the ones that really have been impacted by the information and would gladfully donate, but they don't know about it because Merca refuses to put Paul's name in a request for contributions with her little ego, snitty, female, selfish, self-centered attitude and reasons. She's taking her emotional. She's taking her emotional personal bullshit and putting it in over the benefit of the entire group. I won't have it.
3: I got it, but let's balance this out. You yourself had said she should be a lawyer. She's brought a lot of good content, too.
0: You know what I'm bitching about. I'm not negging Merca. She's been around. I think she's got a lot of talents. I'm sorry this happened. I sure as hell wouldn't take her on as a lawyer. She's going to put me over in a corner and protect me from anything. No, sorry. It's that one thing, is these stubborn refusals and thinking this is all her domain, and it's not her domain. If she was a good lawyer, Murr, she'd know about fiduciary responsibilities, and that's her burden to treat these people that I send her with total respect, total care, and to inform them to the ninth, especially if it's something that I personally take the fifth time to get a hold of her to try and tell her about.
3: I get it. It's competition and jealousy. But Roger, you need to put that quarter in the bus ride, go up to that plateau and do a few laps.
0: No, I need to get in vent, and doing things like this, especially to this audience, I want you to understand I don't lie to you. I'd never do anything like that to you. okay? And I won't have somebody in my name doing it to you for whatever reason, to take your own selfish motives and try and superimplant the motives of what we do here and the group, and the group that we may potentially reach if we've got all these things right. Because if we don't have it, we're not going to have a network to do it. So, yeah, boy, it pissed me off. Okay.
14: Yeah, and
0: don't pull that bullshit on me. And it's just I'm sorry for anybody else. If you want to help and contribute, like she had, volunteer to. We'll help you. Yeah, we can use all the help we can get. Well, don't go in there and hinder what we're doing because you're selfish bullshit.
14: Yeah, Paul, I knew about this. I knew this was coming years ago, and just I didn't push it. I created the other PPN Radio Ranch Telegram groups. I created those. Murr has been absolutely stellar on the two radio ranch .chitango.com, the Chitango group. And I just let it lie. I let it lie. And I knew that eventually something would happen that would completely overturn an entire program, like kind of like it has today. But
0: so, I apologize. It has been. I've been, like I said, it's my fault. I've been aware of it over 4 years, a couple of times, like I said, emails and phone calls. This girl's doing this. She's then, bitch. Oh, she won't let us have this. She's got this locked up. It's all this. You know, that's not the way I envisioned you running a channel. I envision a channel. See, I don't join them and I don't like them because there's just two constant distractions for me. But some people like it, need it. It serves a purpose. Fantastic. Well, you don't run it by restricting information.
14: Oh, Paul English would love to be camped out in Telegram all day.
0: Just so he we're trying to get channel. Our information everywhere, not protect it and keep it hidden. Okay. So, and I'm sorry. If there's a misunderstanding, Murka, I'm really sorry. Okay. But boy, I am not going to let you pull this shit on me.
14: The problem I have with it is she's locked down the channel, so you cannot download anything in an active thread, and you cannot even screen capture information that's in the thread. Now, that's ridiculous. Okay. Well, you try and do a screen cap, all you get is the Telegram background.
0: Okay. There's something else going on here, and I don't know about it, and I don't understand it, but it's not on board with what we do and the way we do it. Who was trying? Chris, you were trying to say something a minute ago, and I just rolled over you, sir. I'm sorry.
2: No. I just want to say we need to have respect for what Roger and Paul know what is going on. We might be right in some things, but when he sees something wrong, we need to have enough respect to say, we didn't really see that. What was going on, you know?
0: Well, you wouldn't have seen it. And you might not have even got it from interacting with her. I don't know. I don't know how she treats. All I get are a few horror stories about keeping people from information and this and that and the other. And then I personally, on the fifth try, get her over the last 2 weeks to personally ask her on the channel that she set up with my people if she could tell them about it. She didn't have to beat on them. Doesn't have to tell everybody to do it. I'm not asking everybody to do it, but there are people over there, I guarantee you, that would want to and would, and perhaps generously, if they even knew about it. And Miss Merkel's made the decision that they shan't know about it. If they hadn't been checking in on the archives or listening to the show, they won't know about it. No, I won't stand for that.
13: May I?
2: You see things in perspective. And when you nip it in the bud, we shouldn't argue about it.
0: Hey,
2: we should
0: do you know how many effing personal sacrifices I've made in 34 years? Sometimes you got to take it for the team. Sometimes you got to bury your petty bullshit and swallow it. And this is one of those times. Right. And since you can't, you're no longer involved. And
2: it's just like Eve.
0: I can't recommend people go over there because now I can't recommend your judgment. I can't trust your personal judgment.
13: I just want to squeeze this in over the music. I feel like it's good that you got all this out and to the point. And I also think that saying a little blurb about trying to get to Merca's channel in a positive, quick way every day would be good.
0: Huh.
13: And maybe put some on your website.
0: You're not going to hear that.

0: I hope people get it. I don't want to keep bringing it up. It's ugly. It starts this crap again. It gets me set off again. There's important shit going on in the world to talk about rather than this. But trying to learn from it. See you tomorrow with Brent. Maybe if you come back.
1: Roger.
0: Larry.
1: Yeah, just for the sake that you have an accurate count of all the students that you sent over there, there's 389 members in the group. Somehow you have this number over 500 that you've mentioned.
0: Okay, well, I thought that it was approaching that a while back. So
2: I can speak all right, on three that. And,
0: oh, you
2: I can. I can speak on that. Yeah, okay. She had 420 some, and it was continuing to grow, but instead of continuing to grow, it went backward. So she's lost a lot of people.
0: So what does that tell you, Larry? I'm not the only one that got pissed off with her bullshit, evidently.
1: This is Chris from California.
0: I thought you were trying to get in there a minute ago. Chris, how are you doing, buddy? I'm sorry I stepped.
1: Barnes is fine. Well, I did notice when I introduced a guest, Barnes is fine. Well, I did notice when I introduced a few people to this program, I noticed her predatory tendencies.

0: Share 40.
1: The Equal Employment Opportunity Commission is voting to end a rule that dates back to the 1960s.
2: The EEOC is on track to end the rule that requires companies with more than 100 employees to report workplace demographics, including sex, race, and ethnicity. The rule was established by the Civil Rights Act to combat workplace discrimination. The EEOC claims the rule runs against a recent Supreme Court ruling that made it easier for workers from majority groups to sue for discrimination. The EEOC will hold a public hearing on the proposal next month. I'm Rory O'Neill.
1: U.S. measles cases are hitting the highest numbers recorded in more than three decades.
3: According to Johns Hopkins University's measles tracker, there have been over 2,295 recorded measles cases this year, just surpassing 2025's total of 2,289. It marks the highest number of measles infections the country has seen since 1990. The U.S. officially eliminated measles in 2000, but measles transmission has persisted for more than 1 year, bringing the nation's elimination status into question. I'm Monica Nelson.
1: The Iowa 80 Group and Catscale Company have a new CEO.
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0: Moonmeyer has served as senior vice president for both companies for more than 30 years. I'm Elaine Lee Irvin.
1: I'm Ron Warner, USA Radio News.
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4: From the heart of our nation's capital in Washington, D.C., bringing compelling interviews, insightful analysis, taking you beyond the headlines and soundbites into conversations with our nation's leaders and newsmakers, all from a biblical worldview. 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
5: Commercial ships are going through the straits and they're being blown up. The United States is defending that shipping and in addition is targeting the places that are launching against those ships to continue to degrade Iran's ability to target and harm global shipping. So that's what's happening here. And that's what we're focused on.
6: That was Secretary of State Marco Rubio speaking to reporters earlier today about the situation with Iran. Welcome to this Wednesday, July 22nd edition of Washington Watch. I'm your host, Tony Perkins. Thanks for tuning in. Well, coming up, as the U.S. military continues its nightly strikes against the Iranian regime, new developments in Lebanon and Saudi Arabia could further reshape the geopolitical landscape of the Middle East. We'll discuss the latest with Jonathan Hessen from the Jerusalem Institute for Strategy and Security. He'll join us live from Israel. Meanwhile, on Capitol Hill, House Republicans are in a series of votes on some of their top legislative priorities. Indiana Congressman Marlon Stutzman will join us to update what's happening on Capitol Hill. Plus, it was revealed yesterday that New Jersey has added 6,600 non-citizen voters to their voter rolls in error. We'll discuss this with J. Christian Adams, who has been litigating election and voting rights cases throughout the U.S. In addition, we'll be discussing a dark money operation that is at the center of the organized effort to ship the abortion drug into states whose laws prohibit it. All of that and more straight ahead. All right, let's once again begin the conflict in Iran. Tensions continue to mount as President Trump has renewed his warning to attack Iranian infrastructure. Joining us now with the latest is Washington Stan's reporter Casey Harper. Casey, what is President Trump threatening to do now?
7: Well, it's a big threat, Tony, and it comes on True Social earlier today. President Trump said that every time Iran shoots at a ship in the Strait of Hormuz, something they're doing a lot now, the U.S. would bomb one Iranian bridge and power plant, something he's been holding back on but repeatedly threatening. Now, this comes after Iran warned it would attack U.S. allies and countries that back D.C. if the U.S. attacked Iran's nuclear facilities. But earlier today, President Trump went to Dover for a ceremony honoring the lives of four soldiers killed in recent attacks. Here's a clip.
8: We're going to Dover. Yes, some of you are going with us to honor our heroes, and they are indeed great heroes, actually. They said, and they, all of them said very strongly, we cannot let Iran have a nuclear weapon. They won't have a nuclear weapon. So we're going to honor them. And one of the hardest things to do, for me, it's one of the hardest things to do as a president, but has to be done.
7: In addition to that human cost there, there's a financial cost as well. Secretary of War Pete Hegseth yesterday estimated before Congress that the war has cost $37.5 billion so far. And still today, Secretary of State Marco Rubio said the U.S. would continue to protect those commercial shipping and target sites that the Iranians are using to attack vessels in the Strait of Hormuz, Tony.
6: All right, let's turn to some domestic news. Voters in Arizona, Casey, made their voices heard yesterday as they cast their ballots for some key races that actually could shift the political balance of the state.
7: Yeah, that's right. The results are in. So let's start with the race for governor. The Trump-endorsed Republican Congressman Andy Biggs, he won his primary and is going to face off against the Democratic incumbent Katie Hobbs. Another Trump-backed candidate and a former NFL player, Jay Feely, he won the Republican nomination for Arizona's 1st Congressional District. Now, this one's considered a major toss-up, one that Democrats are kind of eyeing and hoping to flip in their favor. Now, in a race to replace the outgoing Congressman Andy Biggs, that former sheriff, Mark Lamb, who was endorsed by President Trump, won the Republican primary despite some lingering allegations there. And lastly, in Arizona's 4th Congressional District, Democratic incumbent Greg Stanton successfully defeated his seat against a primary challenge from a Democratic Socialist, Kai Newkirk. So finally, the Democratic Socialist took a loss, which is something that kind of bucks the trend, Tony.
6: Well, speaking of elections, I mentioned this earlier, hundreds of non-U.S. citizens in New Jersey actually voted illegally after over 6,000 were reportedly accidentally added to the state's voter rolls. How'd this happen?
7: Yeah, something that we're told never happens seems to keep happening quite a lot. So after reviewing New Jersey's voter rolls, the Democratic governor admitted that 400 non-citizens have cast ballots illegally since 2023. The governor said this happened because of a software error in the DMV system. I guess, the DMV is not very reliable, shouldn't ever be trusted for something as important as voting. But here's a clip of the governor explaining what happened in a press conference yesterday.
9: A serious software error in New Jersey's motor vehicle system led to the improper voter registration of what we believe to be roughly 6,600 people in our state. In the case of this error, some individuals indicated that they weren't citizens and weren't eligible to vote, but the software registered them anyway.
7: Now, the governor said her chief counsel is, of course, launching an investigation into how this happened, and she couldn't resist the opportunity to go after President Trump, attacking him on the election integrity issue. But Tony, I guess, the DMV, the lines, maybe it was then this time.
6: Well, it's the computer. Computer,
7: yeah.
6: Error.
7: Right.
6: All right. Shifting to some other news, the Trump administration continues its anti-fraud effort. Casey, walk us through the latest on that front.
7: Yeah, that's right. The Trump administration's really been cracking down on this and highlighting a lot of pretty disturbing examples of fraud. Seemingly every day, there's a new one. In this case, Department of Health and Human Services announced that the Centers for Medicare and Medicaid Services, known as CMS, they're holding back over $867 million from California and another $200 million from Minnesota, both states that have been under the microscope for fraud. Now, HHS Director Robert F. Kennedy Jr., he pointed to this suspected fraud in these two states as the reason for holding it back. But it's not just that. We've heard from the administration that these states are actively really not doing what they could to crack down on the frauds themselves. And so the administration says, hey, we're not going to keep giving you this money as long as you're really facilitating the fraud. Now, in another separate announcement, the Treasury Department announced what they found after their new government-wide payment verification process. Now, it said that the screening has identified more than 4,900 payments worth approximately $99 million that were associated with deceased payees. Deceased. Now, those payments were returned to the originating federal agencies for review before any funds were dispersed. But you have to wonder how long those millions were going out to those for those deceased, Tony.
6: Fraud.
7: Yeah.
6: And waste.
7: Right.
6: All right, Casey, thanks so much for the updates.
7: Thanks, Tony.
6: All right, I want to go now to the House of Representatives, where members have been in a series of votes. Joining us now to give us an update on what's happening on Capitol Hill is Congressman Marlon Stutzman, a member of the House Freedom Caucus. He represents the 3rd Congressional District of Indiana. Congressman Stutzman, welcome back to Washington Watch. Thanks for joining us.
10: Hi, Tony. Great to see you. Thanks for having me.
6: All right. So what? I know I was up on the Hill earlier today. A lot happening. What votes have taken place thus far this afternoon?
10: Yeah, so we did vote on the NDAA, the defense authorization, and then as well as the budget reconciliation package with the Save America Act in it. And then we also passed a piece of legislation that would ban insider trading with members of Congress along with the Save Act as well. So we're passing the Save Act twice in two different bills, hoping that this gives us a real chance in the Senate to pass it. This is President Trump's top priorities in making sure that our elections are safe and secure, and that we know that illegals aren't voting in our elections. Just like we saw yesterday, that was announced up in New Jersey. The governor of New Jersey announced that 6,600 illegals were registered to vote in New Jersey. So just imagine what it's like in states like New York or California or Illinois. And so a lot was done in the House of Representatives. We've done our work. Now it's time for all of these things to go over to the Senate and for Senator Thune and the Senate Republicans to figure out how to get these really important pieces of legislation across the finish line.
6: So does that wrap up the House's work for the week?
10: Possibly. There is a rumor that there might be a War Powers Act vote tomorrow. But we haven't gotten we haven't received final information on that. But all of the major pieces of legislation have been passed. We also passed a clean continuing resolution on our budget. So that would extend our budgetary activity through December past the election. We did that early to show the American people that, Republicans in the House are not interested in shutting the government down. I'm pretty convinced, Tony, that, Democrats saw success of shutting the government down last year, which it was the longest shutdown in American history, and they won elections in both Virginia and New Jersey. I'm pretty convinced that that's their strategy again this year, to shut the government down going into the elections in November. Try to create chaos, whether it's at the airports or whether it's, government services that aren't going to be able to be taken care of during the shutdown. They want to, find a way to, wrestle power back from Republicans, but also to embarrass President Trump in the way that he's governed. So this is a really unfortunate situation. They are again saying that they're not going to support the CR because it has funding in it for ICE and for Border Patrol, which we funded out for the next several years through the Big Beautiful Bill earlier. So we've got a lot to tackle over the next couple of months to try to just do the right thing and govern correctly.
6: So the timeline on this is this goes over to the Senate. The Senate most likely won't act on this. It may be September before these bills come back over to the House.
10: Yeah, very possible. The Senate is in next week. They do have the chance to try to maneuver several of these pieces of legislation through the process. The CR is probably the most important piece. That way the government doesn't shut down come October 1st when the budget year expires. So that's going to be a very important piece for Senator Thune and Senate Republicans to figure out how they're going to keep the government open and not just be forced into a shutdown by the Democrats. And then, of course, the reconciliation package that we passed has the funding in it for the military, for the Iranian backfill for artillery, but also for forward-looking operations, especially when it comes to drones and shipbuilding, which we're way behind in both of those spaces compared to China, Russia, and even Ukraine when it comes to drones. But then, of course, the NDAA has a lot of those pieces in it for our military. We, fell way behind on our military operations during the Biden era and even out of the Obama era, where the military was cut pretty dramatically. And so this is a forward-looking investment to rebuild our military, Golden Dome and F-47s as well, the next generation fighter jets that are sitting there waiting to be funded. And President Trump is intent on making sure we have that investment done for future generations to defend the United States.
6: Marlon, we just have about a minute left. I want to get your reaction to President Trump's meeting yesterday with Lebanon's president. I mean, this is a historic meeting.
10: It absolutely is. And, you know, President Trump is a strong negotiator, strong diplomat. Of course, with Marco Rubio as Secretary of State, you know, I really trust Marco's his instincts there in the Middle East when it comes to making sure that our ally and greatest friend Israel is not left hanging out to dry in any of these circumstances. Of course, getting something resolved in Lebanon, defeating Hezbollah. Hezbollah is just simply an extension of the IRGC right. in Iran. And so that's why it's so important to stand with our ally Israel and other allies in the Middle East that also want to see the IRGC disposed of.
6: Marla Sussman, thanks for joining us. Always great to see you.
10: Thanks, Tony. Great to see you as well.
6: Congressman Marlon Sussman of Indiana. All right, coming up, we're going to continue our discussion about some of the developments in the Middle East. We're going to go live to Israel. So don't go away. More Washington Watch straight ahead.
11: One nation under God. America's undeniable foundation of faith.
12: Before America was exceptional, America was prayerful. Just as Paul urged Timothy, first of all, that prayer, intercession, and thanksgiving be made for all people, our founding fathers understood deeply the command to be devoted to prayer. This great American experiment began as a mighty appeal to heaven, petitioning the Lord of Heaven's armies to intervene for the righteous cause of liberty. As war began to sweep across the colonies, the Continental Congress called days of fasting and prayer in their fight against the British. The Lord answered, and the colonies prevailed. Yet in spite of victory, our founding fathers knew that dependence on God and prayer was not to be forgotten. With countless challenges facing our young nation, John Adams declared national days of solemn humiliation, fasting, and prayer to directly address the many trials and call on Americans to seek mercy and restoration. Years later, in one of America's darkest hours, Abraham Lincoln stood upon this unshakable foundation by calling the nation to repentance, declaring, "It is the duty of nations as well as of men to confess their sins in humble sorrow and to recognize that those nations only are blessed whose God is the Lord." We have seen the hand of God answer prayers again and again as our nation has turned to Him. However, the wise warning of Ronald Reagan still stands. If we ever forget that we are one nation under God, we will be a nation gone under. Through war, uncertainty, and turning points in history, many of our
6: Welcome back to Washington Watch. Thanks for tuning in. While much of the public's attention is on the situation with Iran, there have been other significant developments in the Middle East that could have an impact on the region. It could reshape the geopolitical landscape, including what we were talking about just a moment ago with Congressman Sussman in Lebanon, but also with Saudi Arabia. Joining us now to discuss the latest developments in the Middle East is Jonathan Hessen, Senior Fellow at the Jerusalem Institute for Strategy and Security. He is also Editor-in-Chief and lead host of Jerusalem-based TV7 Israel. He previously served in the Israeli Defense Forces and the Israel Border Guard. He joins us live from Israel. Jonathan, welcome back to Washington Watch. Thanks for staying up late and joining us.
13: Well, thank you for having me, Tony. It's great being with you.
6: So let's start with Lebanon. We were just talking about that with Congressman Sussman about the meeting between the President Trump and President An. Yesterday, Lebanese army troops began deploying in the southern portion of Lebanon after Israeli forces withdrew. Now, this apparently is the line that the U.S. brokered this plan for pilot zones. What can you tell us about that?
13: Absolutely. Well, the United States, under U.S. Secretary of State Marco Rubio, have essentially brokered a deal that says that we're going to give the Lebanese government a chance and the Lebanese armed forces a chance to reassert sovereignty over the country after the Iranian proxy, which, as Congressman Sussman correctly articulated, is essentially an extension of the Islamic Revolutionary Guards Corps, or RGC, of the Ayatollah regime in Iran, has taken over the country, and they've done so with coercion, with assassinations, with really an aggressive posture, and all the time, all the while, they were also attacking Israel incessantly on Iran's behalf. They have joined the attacks against Israel twice over against the will of the Lebanese government and the Lebanese people at that. And therefore, now we're seeing this new option where we want to be very optimistic about, where the IDF essentially, as President Trump had mentioned during his meeting with his Lebanese counterpart, Joseph Aoun, is redeploying to new defensive lines in order to allow the Lebanese armed forces to enter and essentially start degrading terror infrastructure that was created there for the past 2 to 3 decades by this Iranian proxy Hezbollah. They will also be tasked with holding this territory and, if necessary, disarming and pushing back on Hezbollah terror operatives from engaging against Israel. Now, this is a process that will start in those two pilots that you refer to. It should take some time, but there is a very clear timetable for this to succeed. Now, of course, everything and all the various developments need to conform with the intentions of the Lebanese government and the Israeli government to ensure that Lebanon does no longer pose a direct threat to Israel's northern residents or central residents. They have been firing rockets, thousands of rockets, for many years now against densely populated territories, and that is something that Israel wants to prevent. The United States has taken the initiative here and has managed to really concoct a new opportunity for a new horizon for this country. We have to wait and see whether or not this really develops into something favorable.
6: It should be fairly easy to verify. I mean, if the attacks stop, the rockets quit flying, you know it's working.
13: Well, absolutely, but it's more than that. I mean, the Iranian proxy Hezbollah is quite weak at this point in time. They have been heavily battered by the Israeli Defense Forces, by the Israeli Air Force, and let's not forget also the beeper operation and the walkie-talkie operations that took place in November of 24 that essentially brought Hezbollah to its knees. The elimination of renowned Secretary General Hassan Nasrallah, who was essentially the core or the principal advisor to the Ayatollah regime on how to fight Israel on the 27th of November of that same year. So there's a lot being put into this position where Hezbollah is at a very weak spot, but it will continue to try and reinvigorate itself. The Lebanese armed forces are now in a position to showcase whether or not they can handle this very real challenge.
6: This could be a sea change. I mean, it would be so nice to have a friendly neighbor on your border, and that's quite possible. I want to shift gears here. We just have about 2 minutes left. President Trump reportedly has approved an agreement with Saudi Arabia. Now, this is not final. It's got to go through Congress and others, but potentially providing the kingdom with uranium enrichment capabilities. That has to be somewhat concerning, I would think, to Israel.
13: Well, there's much concern, to say it mildly, when it comes to any country in the region maintaining a full fuel cycle, as it's called, with the capacity to enrich uranium. Because the moment you have a full fuel cycle, you have the capacity essentially to chart a roadmap towards nuclear proliferation. Now, Secretary of State Marco Rubio has mentioned, while speaking about this in Manila, on the sidelines of the ASEAN conference there, that the United States would never sign on to any type of agreement that would chart the way to proliferation. But this is a 30-year deal, and you know, it's plenty of time for shifts of policy, something that Israel also needs to take into account. There are deep concerns here about this move.
6: So Jonathan, are the Saudis running out of oil and they need nuclear energy now? Is that the deal?
13: Well, you tell me. Last I checked, they have plenty of oil, and Aramco is doing pretty well.
6: And you can have nuclear capabilities without having the ability to enrich uranium. And many countries have that. They have civilian nuclear programs for energy, but they don't have the ability to enrich uranium. I think you got to be very careful where that's at, because just as we're seeing with Iran, it can become a leverage to keep the rest of the world hostage, because you never know what's going to happen. The Middle East is very, very unpredictable. Jonathan, thanks so much for joining us again. Thanks for staying up late and joining us from Israel.
13: Anytime, Tony. Thank
6: you. All right. Have a great evening. Hey, folks, another thing to put on your prayer list. All right, don't go away. We're coming back with more Washington Watch after this.
14: News this hour at Town Hall. I'm Bob Agnew in Washington. The war with Iran carries with it some political risk, and despite that, Republican Congress remained firmly behind their party's leader and commander-in-chief.
15: The potential political peril has only grown in recent days, particularly for Republicans facing re-election in November. But while some GOP lawmakers say they want more information from President Donald Trump's administration on the endgame and the escalating costs, they continue to defend the president's decision to engage and have voted repeatedly to cede congressional powers to the White House. Louisiana Senator John Kennedy, a Republican who grilled military leaders for more detail at a contentious hearing Tuesday, said, quote, "Is anyone out there in the real world happy with gas prices? No, but I think they understand why gas prices are as high as they are." Bernie Bennett in Washington.
14: Meanwhile, the president's sending a clear message to lawmakers.
16: The White House says President Trump wants Congress to pick up the pace on the SAVE Act.
17: His patience is running out. He wants to see as much of the SAVE America passed as possible by the August recess. He knows that's what the American people want to see passed.
16: The SAVE Act would require proof of U.S. citizenship to register to vote. Willie Nelson, the White House.
14: And with tensions rising in the Strait of Hormuz and the Middle East in general, Brent crude has been climbing to a two-month high, stock sinking on Wall Street.
18: I'm Seth Sutton. Talon, this is Markets in a Minute. Brent crude jumped above $100 a barrel for the first time since May, as increased fighting in the Middle East threatens to slow the global flow of oil. Meanwhile, stocks are falling on Wall Street following sharp drops for Tesla and Google's parent company, Alphabet. The S&P 500 fell 1.1% in the first hour of trading Thursday. The Dow was down 473 points, that's about 0.9%. The NASDAQ composite fell 2.2%. The price of Brent crude has risen sharply over the past few weeks. That's gotten bond investors more worried about inflation. The yield on the 10-year Treasury rose to 4.71%. Seth Sutel, New York.
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6: 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Now, her admission comes less than a week after Homeland Security Secretary Mark Wayne Mullen sent letters to New Jersey and three other states warning them about tens of thousands of non-citizens who are illegally on the state's voter rolls. Now, despite the discovery, Governor Sherrill maintained that President Trump has zero credibility on the issue of election integrity. But don't thousands of non-citizens on the voter rolls suggest he does? Joining us to talk about this and more is J. Christian Adams, President and General Counsel of the Public Interest Legal Foundation. Christian litigates election and voter rights cases throughout the United States and was a member of the President's Advisory Commission on Election Integrity during the first Trump administration. Christian, welcome back to Washington Watch. Thanks for joining us.
0: Hi, Tony.
6: All right, can you go into a little bit further of what happened in New Jersey, this computer error?
0: Yeah, when you register to vote at motor voter sites like DMV, you get a screen. That's the law that says you want to register to vote. And oftentimes, you know, people want to hurry and they hit the screen, they hit yes, they hit no. But there's a big question. It says, are you a U.S. citizen? What happened in New Jersey was people were marking no, I'm not a U.S. citizen, but New Jersey is still putting them on the voter rolls. Look, only 6,600, only 6,000 non-citizens. In Pennsylvania was 10 times worse. The exact same thing happened in Pennsylvania. We uncovered this a decade ago. Pennsylvania admitted to it, that it was a software glitch. The person who designed the Pennsylvania system must have moved to New Jersey because the same thing started happening there.
6: Yesterday when the governor had her press conference, she sounded a bit dismissive of it, saying that there's no evidence at this time that any elections were swayed because of those voters. Now, they know that about 400 of those voters, individuals who registered illegally were voters. But I looked at it up in New Jersey elections, and there's at least 10 New Jersey elections that have been decided by 25 votes or fewer since June of 2023. I mean, there's all kinds of races there that have been narrowly decided. So, I mean, this could have made a difference in some of these elections.
0: Well, some New Jersey votes were tied. The Public Interest Legal Foundation has a tied election database, almost like 900 elections around the country, Tony, that ended in tie, so it really matters. Look, this is a retreat position that the governor is using now, because before this was discovered, it was like, there's no problem with non-citizens on the voter rolls. That's what always happens here. The left always has to keep retreating and come up with a new story. And now the new story is, oh, well, we don't think it made a difference. Yeah, okay. In another era, everybody would be mad about 6,000 non-citizens on the voter rolls. They wouldn't be making excuses. They'd be making fixes.
6: And it's interesting. She responded to Homeland Security Secretary Mark Wayne Mullen's letter. She said, we responded. The state has asked the administration for any evidence of there being that many non-citizen voters on the roll. How did they get that information? Well, I mean, they just revealed the fact that they have 6,600 on the voter roll. So that should validate the fact that the federal government is asking the right questions.
0: Yeah, and they ought to ask the right questions in Pennsylvania. The Public Interest Legal Foundation had to sue Pennsylvania because they admitted they had tens of thousands of non-citizens because of the same exact sort of glitch. And Pennsylvania played hide the ball. Pennsylvania didn't want to come clean about what they did to cause the problem, what they did to fix the problem. And really, nobody is ever held accountable in Harrisburg. Now it's Trenton. Now it's New Jersey. And so the same problem is repeating. We know it happens all over the country. We've been publishing reports on this for over a decade of non-citizens getting on the rolls. It happens. It doesn't mean it's a conspiracy, but it's something we all ought to want to fix. I wish it were a conspiracy, Tony, because we could bust it up easier. What's happening instead is incompetence, glitches, stupidity, government bureaucrats fouling
6: apathy.
0: Things up.
6: Apathy.
0: There you go.
6: They just don't really care. But does this not make the case for the Save America Act?
0: Well, I mean, look, it shows there's a problem, and it shows the one way to fix it. It's real simple. When someone tells you they're a non-citizen, don't put them on the voter rolls. You have the data right there because the non-citizen clicked at a DMV and said, no, I'm not a citizen. How hard is that for bureaucrats to catch. I mean, seriously, there's your fix. Stop putting people on the rolls who tell you they're foreigners.
6: Yeah. Well, I think in some of these jurisdictions, though, Christian, I think they actually, they want them on the voter rolls. I mean, I think there are some places that there, this is, there's an incentive to do this because they can shift elections the way they want them to go.
0: Yeah, that's why people like Representative Raskin, Jeremy Raskin from Maryland, are totally proud and loud that they want non-citizens voting. So this is no longer a fringe position.
6: And we just got 30 seconds left, but is this not where some of these socialist Democrats will be leaning into for votes?
0: Yeah, no question about it, because places like New York City and Trenton and Philadelphia are among the worst.
6: J. Christian Adams, thanks so much for joining us, and thank you for being a watchdog on this issue and keeping an eye out there for us.
0: Thanks, Tony. Take care.
6: All right, J. Christian Adams. This, again, I think it's not a silver bullet, but it is a step in the right direction, the Save America Act. All right, coming up, more Washington Watch after the break, so don't go anywhere.
1: Family is the oldest, most tested, and most reliable unit of society. It is divinely created and sustained. And yet, there are those who are always tampering with its values and structure. That's why we need organizations like the Family Research Council that can effectively defend and strengthen the family.
21: Family Research Council began over 40 years ago, like all great movements of God, with prayer. Today, rooted in the heart of the nation's capital, FRC continues to champion faith, family, and freedom in public policy and the culture from a biblical worldview.
22: FRC is one of those bright lights that helps us focus on true north. And I shudder to think, had they not been here, that it could have been worse, worse, worse.
23: The Family Research Council has literally millions of people that follow what they do. And that small army makes a difference. Every time I meet with Tony, he prays for me. That matters. This is a grassroots organization. Tony and his team in Washington do a great job, but the power of the FRC is the people.
24: It's just a wonderful parachurch organization that doesn't seek to take the place of the church, but it seeks to assist the family and the church as we try to move forward successfully, not in a defensive mode, but in an offensive mode as we seek to live our lives according to the Holy Scriptures.
25: FRC is not going to be whooped. we're going to fight. We're going to take a stand. And again, we don't retreat.
26: To thousands of Americans who love this country and happen to believe the Bible as a definitive way to live, we will not be silent. We will not shrink back. We will not apologize for biblical truth. We will continue to stand for it.
6: All right, welcome back to Washington Watch. Hey, if you have not made your plans to attend the Pray Vote Stand Summit, I want to invite you to join us. The summit's going to be held September 24th through the 26th at the Cornerstone Chapel in Leesburg, Virginia. That's just outside of our nation's capital here. This will be an opportunity for you to connect with like-minded believers from across the country. You're going to hear from issue experts. You're going to hear from elected officials. So many folks that are standing for faith, family, and freedom. So to register and to find out more information, text the word SUMMIT, that's two M's, S-U-M-M-I-T, to 67742, 67742. Hope to see you there. Our word for today comes from Psalm 69. I will praise the name of God with a song and will magnify him with thanksgiving. This also shall please the Lord better than an ox or bull. This is one of the great messianic psalms. David wrote from deep suffering, but his words ultimately point to Christ. In the midst of rejection and affliction comes this remarkable declaration, I will magnify him with thanksgiving. David then adds that such gratitude pleases the Lord more than an offering of an ox or a bull. God is not primarily looking for outward ritual, but hearts that trust him. Now, Jesus modeled exactly that. In Matthew 11:25, he thanked the Father not because his ministry on earth was becoming easier, but because the Father's wise and sovereign purposes were unfolding. Rejection was growing, opposition was mounting, yet Jesus praised the Father because he trusted his plan rather than his circumstances. The same is true for us. Gratitude is not always pretending life is easy. It is declaring that God is wise, good, and faithful, even when his purposes are beyond our understanding. Thanksgiving magnifies God because it proclaims our confidence in him, and that delights the Lord more than any sacrifice we could bring. To find out more about our journey through the Bible, text Bible to 67742. All right, U.S. Senator Josh Hawley of Missouri is urging U.S. Department of Justice to investigate a left-wing dark money operation that is at the center of an organized international effort to ship the chemical abortion drug, mifepristone, into states whose laws prohibit it. The entity, Plan C, describes itself as a, quote, public health information campaign. But the operation does far more than that. Joining us now to discuss this more is Congressman Dr. Bob Onder. He is a member of the House Judiciary Committee. He represents the 3rd Congressional District of Missouri, and he's a medical doctor. Dr. Onder, welcome to Washington Watch. Thanks for joining us.
2: It's great to be back, Tony.
6: All right, I think this will shock most Americans to know who is pushing mifepristone into all 50 states. I mean, this is why abortion rates have increased over 20%. We have entities that are actually helping facilitate these going into pro-life states.
2: Well, that's right, Tony. After decades of hard work by pro-lifers, both to protect the unborn legally, but also to give women alternatives to abortion, we have actually seen an increase of abortions since Dobbs was decided overturning Roe versus Wade. And I am strongly supportive of Senator Hawley's letter encouraging Acting Attorney General Todd Blanche and the Department of Justice to investigate what I think is a criminal conspiracy to illegally ship drugs across state lines through mail order abortions. I think it's illegal on multiple levels. I think it's illegal under federal law, under the longstanding law called the Comstock Act. I think it's illegal because states such as Texas and Florida and Oklahoma forbid out-of-state abortion drugs to be shipped into their state. And finally, I believe the Biden administration acted illegally when, in the name of fighting COVID, it declared that abortions could be shipped across state lines. Previous law was that medical abortions, chemical abortions required an in-person office visit. So I think there's a lot to be investigated here, and I really do think there is a criminal conspiracy involved.
6: And this is putting the life, I mean, obviously it puts the lives of babies at risk, it kills babies, but it's also putting at risk the lives of these women. I mean, there was a reason when, back in the 90s, when mifepristone was approved, it was used very, very little. Today, it's about 65% of all of abortions are now through the abortion drug. But we now see, we've seen studies, the government's doing its own right now, it's slow walking it, but the some of the information we've seen is that 1 out of 10 women end up with serious health complications as a result of taking this without medical oversight.
2: Well, that's 100% correct, Tony. 11% of women who take this dangerous drug without medical oversight have serious adverse events, bleeding, infection complications, and even end up in emergency rooms. And it goes without saying, it's just common sense that you will miss 100% of ectopic pregnancies if you don't have an in-person visit. In fact, as horrible as the standard of care is at most standard surgical abortion clinics, they do ultrasounds to make sure they actually have a pregnancy in the uterus before they do abortions, because otherwise they could be sued because they miss ectopic pregnancies. But not only is this bad medicine and inadequate follow-up for these women having abortions, but we now have abundant evidence. There are many, many cases of predatory men, whether they be husbands or boyfriends or even sex traffickers, forcing women to get abortions against their will using abortion pills that they ordered through the mail. This is a horrific situation. I really wish the Trump administration on day one would have gone back to the first Trump administration's position on chemical abortions, which, you know, as horrific as chemical abortions are, at least protected women with a few common sense health and safety standards.
6: I mean, Dr. Onder, you bring up a really good point. I mean, the government is complicit in this by you talk about and we know this because the documents are coming out. In fact, just recently there was an Army captain who gave this to a junior enlisted female that he impregnated. He was convicted, so we know it's true. And that's being facilitated by policies in place by this administration.
2: Yes, that's right. I mean, look, since Ronald Reagan, whenever the party in charge in the White House changed, pro-life Republican presidents or pro-abortion Democrat presidents would sign a whole pile of executive orders reversing the policy of the previous administration. And for reasons that I still don't understand, the Trump administration has stuck with the really bad Biden administration policies rather than going back to the common sense policies of the first Trump administration. Now, I've talked repeatedly to the administration, but it is really time to end this just rampant law breaking that's harming women, it's killing babies, and it's just bad medicine.
6: Yeah, I mean, we've got to take it out of the realm of politics. Not only is Amen. It bad medicine, putting the lives of women at risk, taking the lives of unborn, I would argue that it is a moral and a spiritual issue that is putting our nation at risk as well.
2: I agree with that. And now some of these mail order abortion outlets are even encouraging women to just have some abortion bills on hand for future reference. It's just horrible. This Plan C organization, that facilitates this criminal conspiracy. They're also they also have a swag shop where they sell onesies. Where they have newborn babies promoting abortion. It's just horrific.
6: It's. I would say demonic.
2: Demonic is the word.
6: That we would move into that. We would have someone moving into that realm to celebrate the taking of unborn children. Dr. Bob Ondra, I want to thank you for joining us today. And I want to thank you for your leadership on Capitol Hill, your courage, your boldness to speak out, and also helping lead the pro-life caucus there in the House. We appreciate you greatly.
2: Thank you, Tony. Keep us in your prayers.
6: All right, will do. All right, I want to continue the conversation about this dark money operation Plan C. I want to dive a little bit deeper into this because there's more here that I think you're going to be shocked. So if you're easily shocked, don't watch. All right. But this should shock the conscience of America, as Dr. Ondra was just talking about, the stuff that they're doing. So joining us now to unpack this further is Suzanne Bowdy, editorial director and senior writer at the Washington Stand. Suzanne, thanks for joining us. Now, most Americans haven't heard of Plan C,
3: No. But
6: it's been around for more than a decade.
3: Right, and we all owe Senator Hawley a debt of gratitude for exposing them, because this is a well-funded, well-organized organization that is literally, its whole purpose is to defy federal and state law and to make sure that abortion drugs are available in all 50 states. It is absolutely unconscionable what they're doing, and their website acts as a step-by-step guide for how users can break the law.
6: So they don't actually distribute the drugs. So they're like a middleman. They're like the street level drug dealer.
3: Right. A middleman drug maker on the streets who's saying, hey, you want a drug in a place like Texas or Louisiana or Georgia, which they brag about providing connections to those states, which, as we know, are very pro-life states with pro-life laws. Then you can come to this site. And I think actually we have a picture here for the viewers online. But you can go to the site Plan C Pills. And the first thing you'll see is a box to say, where are you looking for pills in what state, U.S. territory? If you plug in, for instance, Louisiana, where we know that the abortion pill is outlawed, they will provide you with 18 areas and providers that will give you the abortion drug. It can be an online, it can be a community group, it can be from the U.S., it can be outside the U.S. You'll notice you can compare by how much it costs. You can compare by when it will be delivered by. You can compare by how late will they give you this pill
6: like
3: in
6: Amazon.
3: Your pregnancy. Exactly. It is a mail order option for you to get a drug to kill your unborn baby, or men.
6: So do they require a driver's license to validate?
3: No, there's absolutely no verification. And one of the very problematic parts about this is, in no other area of U.S. healthcare do we encourage people to import drugs from places like India, where there's no oversight, no regulation.
6: Well, we're trying to keep them out.
3: Right.
6: I mean, that's why we've been blowing up boats.
3: Right. If you're using that kind of drug.
6: But I mean, that's what we've been doing to keep this stuff from coming across the border. I mean, this was a part of the justification. I'm not saying I'm not for it, but what happened on the southern border was not only to keep illegal people from coming into the country, but it was also to keep Chinese drugs from coming into this country, fentanyl from coming into the country.
3: Which we can't verify if they're safe. They could be laced with something. They could be fake. There have been women that have gotten the abortion pill from India who've had serious complications. The abortion drug that's approved by the FDA is dangerous enough. But now what we're doing through these websites is opening the door to other countries to take advantage of our women.
6: Well, I'm sure
3: on
6: they're
3: the cheap.
6: All honorable people that are sending these drugs into the country, and they would not do anything to harm life.
3: Right. But one of the most disturbing things about this website also is that they coach their users on how to bypass the law, break the law like they're doing by providing this information. And they say, hey, you need to protect your digital footprint. You need to use encrypted emails or messages or things like that. And then they downplay the fact that this is actually illegal and say, oh, you know, less than 1% of people who've shipped the abortion drug to their home get caught. You know, so they're actually providing a major disservice. It is, as Anders said, a criminal enterprise. It needs to be shut down.
6: He mentioned the swag.
3: Oh, this is one of the most disturbing things I've ever come across in writing for the Washington Stand. I did a deep dive into their website. I looked at their annual report, the things that they're doing. But the thing that made my stomach turn the most was they actually have a merchandise store. And among the things that you can do, you can order fanny packs, you can order water bottles, you can order hoodies that say abortion pills by mail. But the most disgusting thing that they offer is an infant onesie that says abortion pills are for everybody. Now, what parent is going to put a baby in what is essentially a marketing sandwich billboard for a procedure that takes the lives of other unborn children? It is, as you said, demonic.
6: It's so brazen.
3: It is.
6: But they're getting sick. But they're getting by with it.
3: They are getting by with it, and part of the reason is probably because the Trump administration hasn't really been investigating groups like this. They haven't been interested.
6: They're afraid to.
3: Right. They haven't been interested in upholding.
6: They're afraid of the political fallout.
3: Yep. They've been uninterested in upholding the Comstock Act. They care about this as a states' rights issue, which, guess what? The states had a right
6: this
3: to
6: is,
3: outlaw abortion, and it is a states' rights issue.
6: If they do believe it's a states' rights issue, then they would enforce the Comstock law, and they would change the REMS for mifepristone at the FDA.
3: Right. And I think Todd Blanche does have an opportunity here. You know, he sat before the Senate committee for his confirmation hearing and said, yes, I understand your concerns. I share your concerns. I think the Biden policy was wrong. And now Senator Hawley has served him a softball to say, if you actually believe those things, let's go out and do something about it and let's shut groups like this down. This is an organization that is linked to by 4,000 websites in America. The big name drug manufacturers of mifepristone all point to Plan C as a place for people to go to get their abortion drugs. So this is not just some small little group that's out there connecting people to the drugs. Some very left-wing groups, George Soros is behind it, some other smaller foundations, people that would be probably not familiar to a lot of Americans, but it is a leftist-driven group. And they are coming for communities like yours that are red states that have passed laws democratically that voters are in support of to outlaw the abortion drug. And they're going to do what they can to bypass those laws.
6: And as I mentioned,
3: and they're proud of it.
6: As I mentioned to Dr. Onder earlier, abortion rates have gone up in this country. Most people don't know it.
3: Right. And in fact, we've polled people in America, FRC has, to say, hey, did you know this is actually a thing? No, less than 20% know that abortion has gone up in the age of chemical abortion and in the age of Trump, unfortunately, not enforcing a law that he enforced in his first term.
6: About 65% or more of abortions now are being done by this pill.
3: And it's only going to be more as groups like this connect people to the EC.
6: The industry is moving to an Amazon business model.
3: It is.
6: And that is being facilitated, again, by the federal government's policy by not enforcing the Comstock Act, which prohibits these types of pills being sent through the mail.
3: And how many other groups like Plan C are out there doing this that we don't know about? It's a very scary prospect.
6: You can read Suzanne's article at the Washington Stand, by the way. Suzanne, thanks so much for joining us.
3: Thanks, Tony.
6: All right, folks, check it out. Go to the Washington Stand. Better yet, get the Stand Firm app, and you'll have it right there in your hand. All right, until next time, I leave you with the words of the Apostle Paul, who says, when you've done everything you can do, when you've prayed, when you've prepared, and when you've taken your stand, just keep standing.
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0: tough for politicians.
1: The combined bill includes a federal voter ID requirement that was part of the Save America Act, with a ban on members of Congress trading individual stocks. Democrats say the stock trading ban is watered down and should also cover a president, not just members of Congress. The voter ID measure is supported by President Trump, but opposed by Democrats who claim states run elections and the ID requirements are burdensome. 13 House Democrats joined with Republicans to pass the bill. I'm Rory O'Neill.
0: A New York federal judge has officially scheduled the high-profile criminal trial of ousted Venezuelan leader Nicolas Maduro and his wife.
2: The criminal trial of deposed Venezuelan President Nicolas Maduro and his wife Celia Flores is officially set for June 1st of next year. The couple have been held in a Brooklyn detention center since a dramatic U.S. military raid in January, pleaded not guilty to federal narco-terrorism charges. While prosecutors allege a massive state-backed drug conspiracy, defense lawyers are aiming to throw the case out entirely. The judge scheduled a crucial preliminary hearing for November 17th to weigh the defense's claims that the couple's capture was a kidnapping. Natalie Rodriguez, Miami.
0: Several businesses in Pasadena, California are sweltering in the triple-digit heat due to the work of copper wire thieves.
3: This year, six rooftop air conditioning units in Pasadena have been robbed of their copper wiring components, putting them out of commission. Two of the thefts happened within the past week. One of the businesses is Sweet Red Peach Bakery, where lately the kitchen temperature has been up to 93 degrees. This with the outside temperature only supposed to get hotter this week during what could be the most intense heat wave of the year. Pasadena spokesperson Lisa Durdarian says before this tactic, most copper wire thieves were settling for what they could reach at street level. I'm Daniel Martindale.
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0: President Trump gave a campaign-style speech with midterms fast approaching during his visit to Wheeler High School in the metro Atlanta area of Marietta.
6: One of the many issues the president spoke about was his investment program called Trump Accounts, saying it's hot as a pistol.
7: And under this groundbreaking new policy, every American child gets a tax-free investment savings account that can grow over the course of their childhood and be used for them when they reach 18 or 21.
6: Trump also touched on immigration, Iran, crime, and made note of the dignified transfer on Wednesday in Delaware of the 4 U.S. soldiers killed in Iranian attacks over the weekend. Trump won battleground Georgia in the 2024 election. I'm Mark Neufield.
0: The U.S. has reported the most measles cases in 35 years, with more than 5 months still left of 2026.
8: According to data from Johns Hopkins University's U.S. measles tracker, the country has reported 2,295 cases as of Tuesday, which surpasses last year's total and is the highest annual count since the disease was eliminated in the U.S. in 2000. This year's total is still far off from reaching 1991 levels, when more than 9,600 cases were reported before vaccines drove the disease to record lows. CDC data shows more than 90% of infections occurred in people who were unvaccinated or whose status was unknown. I'm Michael Kastner.
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9: 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I just want to warn you, traffic is tough out there.
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Ladies and gentlemen, it's the Ron Edwards American Experience Talk Show, where our unalienable rights are celebrated. And now, your radio refreshment, Ron Edwards.

0: Good day. Hello and how are you? I'm Ron Edwards. Welcome to the Ron Edwards American Experience. Glad to be with you this day. It's a wonderful day in the neighborhood. And, you know, one has to wonder, how desperate are certain political office holders, how desperate are they to literally ruin our republic? One has to wonder. Many of them are so hell-bent on literally destroying this country, or they're stupid. I'll give you an example here. Okay. Democrat Representative Kamala Dove having to send identification with ballot puts identity at risk. She said that recently on CNN, and she's from California, of course. And I have to say that again. She argued that the Save America Act would put our identity at risk if you now have to send in a copy of your identification with your mail-in ballot. And I just think that such an assessment, it borders on either stupidity or she thinks that we the people are stupid. Because she, like most Democrats, or just about everyone, is on a hell-bound mission to literally destroy this country from within. And one of the best ways to do it is to continue to allow anyone who wants to come in and vote to vote. You don't have to show your identification. Just come in and vote. And by the way, without the requirement to show identity, I could start out at 7 o'clock, okay, voting on locations, and I could spend the entire day just going all over the state where I live and just voting all day, not having to show any identification, just show up. Hey, how are you? Yep, doing my duty, going to vote. I get at the end of the day, you know how you get the little sticker, I voted? You could get dozens of those by the end of the day, just going and imagine. Maybe I shouldn't even say this publicly, but imagine a bunch of leftists decided to, maybe 300 of them decided to do this. And I'm sure they do it in blue states already. And just go vote out and willy-nilly all over the place. Call it a voting outing. And say, hey, bring a lunch, because we're all going to go out all day and vote, vote, vote, vote, vote. I know that sounds like a crazy idea, but I wouldn't put anything past the leftist. I mean, look what they do already or have done. This representative went on to say, she says, I think the American people are as frustrated as I am. They see a speaker who has no shame and who is pushing forward bills that are going to hurt the American people. Now, someone please tell me. Someone please explain. Even the producer here on the network, just chime in. Just pop in and please explain to me how passing the SAVE Act would harm we, the American people. How people showing up with identification. Because if that's the case, we should have no identification requirement for anything. If you want to go to a Democrat Party event, you have to show identification. If you want to buy anything, most of the time, you have to show identification. Go to the bank, of course, identification. I mean, you have to show identifications in so many situations now. You need identification to drive. You need identification, I mean, for everything. But yet, you have all these yahoos saying, oh my God, requiring identification to vote brings so much harm. It would just be so horrible and so inconvenient. Remember, they used to always say that black people couldn't get identification? I'll be honest with you about that situation. Leftist whites would love black people throughout America to be that stupid. Because they benefit from even just the mere concept, the lie of such an asinine way of living. See, they benefit from losers or the rumors of losers. Because they have no concept, they have no desire to upgrade our American society through merit, through achievement, through true unalienable rights, through high moral character, under constitutional law, biblical law. See, they have no concept, nor if they do have a concept of that, they don't desire that. Because they want us to be oppressed. And what's a good way to oppress America? Is to not require identification to vote. Because all the underminers that were let in by the Uncle Joe Biden administration can just line up like crazy and just vote all over the place. And then, of course, you have the politicians that still want, you know, the anchor baby industry to continue. China pays big bucks in order to have the anchor babies be dropped here in America so that they have the dual citizenship. And when they're 18, they can vote in our elections because they happen to have been dropped on American soil at birth. Doesn't matter if they are taken out of the country the next day. And so you have leftist politicians and rhinos who say, hey, you know, it's okay. It's okay. And the rhinos are no better, in my humble opinion, than the Democrats. In fact, in a sense, they're worse. Because the Democrats are acting according to their principles. But when you have fakers like Collins, John Thune, and others who ran for office based upon conservative principles, and in some cases Christian principles, but then govern themselves in a way to compromise, at best, with those who are hell-bent on destroying our country, they are worse, because they're being hypocrites. So, it just goes to show you how low certain people will go in this country. Well, in my opinion, here's a bit of good news, and I'll explain why. AOC, Alexandria Ocasio-Cortez, has taken the 2028 presidential primary lead in New Hampshire. And I hope she continues to lead. Go ahead, Toots. Go ahead. I hope that she becomes the nominee for the Democrat Party. Yeah. I think that would be great. And then you have failed former Transportation Secretary Pete Buttigieg, just about even with her, co-leading, I guess, for the Democrat presidential primary. That's great. In New Hampshire. Now, this poll of 648 primary voters released yesterday shows that AOC is at the top with 22% support. Buttigieg is right below her at 21%. Everyone else is in single digits. Man, that is crazy work. But hey, that's good, because all you have to do is have a good communicator on the Republican side, and someone with common sense, who understands the issues, who actually cares about the country, and either one of them, they could chew them up and spit them out. Chew them up and spit them out with ease. So let's hope that that continues, because the Republicans have enough hard work to do. And we'll talk about more when we return on the Ron Edwards American Experience.
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8: From the Shenandoah Valley of Virginia, this is Tom Caldwell, innocent January 6th defendant and proud Navy veteran. 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
0: And we're back. This is Ron Edwards American Experience. Thanks again for joining me this day. Well, oil has soared above $100 per barrel as the Middle East situation continues to be embroiled. Oil prices surged past $100 today as Iran-backed Houthi rebels targeted Red Sea shipping, and threats by U.S. President Trump to strike them in return sent equity markets slumping a bit. The international benchmark Brent North Sea oil contract soared more than 6% over the symbolic $100 level as the attacks potentially opened a new front in the Middle East war, and Trump threatened the Houthis with major military punishment. Iran, meanwhile, vowed to continue striking the Gulf region so long as it remains under attack from U.S. strikes. Saudi Arabia had been using the Red Sea to export millions of barrels of oil that normally flowed through the Strait of Hormuz, so the closure of that shipping channel would remove more oil from the market. Investors are in a wary mood. And this might put U.S. Folks in a pretty bad mood, because here's the situation we find ourselves in. Yes, the United States is bringing forth more oil than ever before. At the same time, we're getting a lot of oil from Venezuela. But at the same time, guess what? Our reserves are just about empty. Now, that poses a bit of a problem. Because you see, the type of oil that is most present in this part of the world needs to be shipped to refineries elsewhere. And why is that? See, it's not about supply. It is about the configuration of the supply of oil that we have. And the reason why we have to ship them away, the oil supplies away to get it refined, is because environmentalist leftists in this country, along with leftist politicians, continue to block our ability to build new refineries. Now, when you think about the refineries, the size of which we need, it takes several years to build just one refinery. And the last time I checked, which was yesterday, the United States last built a refinery about 30 years ago. Maybe even before that, but at least 30 years ago. So we're kind of in a bad situation, and then some refineries have closed. Some have been mysteriously over the years set on fire. So we're down quite a bit when it comes to refining capacity of the type of oil that is mostly found in this part of the world. And so the oil that we could use readily or more quickly comes from the Middle East. So the thing that could make us independent is if we could just overrule the leftists in this country and be patient and build our own refineries in the United States of America. But at the same time, we need to figure out a way to refill our reserve capacity. And at the same time, you know, Iran's situation is becoming kind of a mystery to me. Because the United States of America is touted to be a superpower, the world's most powerful nation, with China very close behind and closing in pretty rapidly. But as of this moment, the United States is supposedly the most powerful nation in the world. Yet, after all these bombings, after all these days, Iran is still wreaking havoc in the Middle East. Now, there's not much harm Iran can directly do to the United States. However, not directly anyway, however, what Iran is doing is bombing ships in the Red Sea, bombing facilities in some of the neighboring nations in the Middle East there. And somehow, some way, the United States keeps missing. They keep popping up with these new spots to fire missiles from. And there's much speculation as to where Iran keeps getting these missiles. We're running low, and yet Iran seems to always have enough to continue to wreak havoc. So somebody somewhere is not telling the full truth, the whole truth and nothing but the truth, when it comes to the Iranian situation. And while Saudi Arabia has been using the Red Sea to export millions of barrels of oil, which until very recently kept prices, you know, from rising as they have now, Saudi Arabia was also working on a pipeline. And they still are working on that pipeline, but it takes time to build a new pipeline. So I, you know, contend, as I have from day one, that, you know, since we got into this thing, the United States should act like that if they don't hurry up and defeat Iran within 72 hours, that the world economy will collapse. They should deal from a position like that. In other words, like it's an emergency, because it's quickly becoming a potential emergency situation on the world economy. And it is high time for the United States to go ahead, if we're going to continue to use these bombs anyway, we might as well really go in, I mean, and hammer that nation literally back to at least the Bronze Age, if not the Stone Age, at least to the Bronze Age, which is pretty close to the Stone Age, and put them in a position where, hey, they're literally no longer technologically in the 20th, 21st, 19th century. I mean, push them way back. That's the only way to defeat people of this ilk. The Iranians are more unreasonable without nuclear weapons than the North Korean dictator is with nuclear weapons. Because the North Korean dictator, as well as the Chinese dictator, the Russian dictator, they all want to live. They all want their countries, for the most part, to live. They do. Whereas the leadership of Iran, they don't give a rip. Because they believe that, you know, if they get bumped off, they think, oh boy, instant, 70 virgins and lots of wine. So that's what they're looking forward to. So they don't care. And they're willing to martyr themselves. Their religion is based upon death and evil. And so we have to, you know, govern ourselves accordingly. They're not humans in the normal sense. They don't have these they don't have a caring attitude about life and death and all of that. They're not normal enemies like a Putin or Xi Jinping. They are the epitome of cray-cray. They're, you know, it's their mentality is only two things. Take over the world, turn it into an S-hole, a nasty S-hole, beat women all the time, marry little girls, you know, in Afghanistan, they go after little boys all the time. I mean, that's what Islam is about. You know, 57 varieties of Islam. And it's not a pretty picture. And like I said, they're all about death anyway. And so we have to govern ourselves accordingly. You would not allow, if you, God forbid, had roaches in your home, you would not allow most of them. Oh boy. We'll be back with more after this on the Ron Edwards American Experience.
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1: News this hour at Town Hall. I'm Bob Agnew in Washington. The president taking another step on America's energy future with artificial intelligence and all of the data centers going on right now in the U.S. economy. It's going to affect a lot of people. And Willie Nelson reports that the White House says it's going to do something to protect consumers.
2: The White House says the administration is pairing AI expansion with new protections for consumers.
3: The president will expand the ratepayer protection pledge to governors, state legislatures, developers, and power providers to ensure that everyone involved in building and powering data centers pays their own way instead of passing those costs on to hardworking families.
2: President Trump is expected to make the pledge alongside the EPA. Willie Nelson, the White House.
1: More restrictions being placed on the press when it comes to covering the U.S. Navy.
4: The U.S. Navy will no longer release information about the service history of sailors. That information, such as units they've been assigned and awards they've earned, had been available for decades. But officials say there have been increased security threats and harassment concerns. Last week, the Office of the Chief of Naval Personnel removed all public-facing information on its commanding officer.
1: And that is correspondent Donna Warder reporting. A key Republican lawmaker says he believes that Special Counsel Jack Smith may have made false statements under oath to Congress while he was testifying about his investigation of President Donald Trump. But we get a closer look at that investigation and the evidence behind it from correspondent Bernie Bennett.
5: Ohio Republican Jim Jordan, chairman of the House Judiciary Committee, referred Smith to the Justice Department for possible prosecution related to closed-door testimony about whether he had obtained records of lawmakers while investigating President Trump's investigation of the 2020 presidential election. The referral, sent Wednesday, centers on the December 2025 exchange in which Smith asked about subpoenas that prosecutors had issued for the toll records of some Republican lawmakers as part of the investigation. Bernie Bennett in Washington.
1: More of these stories at townhall.com.
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7: Recently, Dr. Albeda King addressed a congressional hearing on the Southern Poverty Law Center on Capitol Hill. Hello, and I'm Ron Edwards. On today's Faith From Yours notebook, Dr. Albeda King said it perfectly, but I'll try and give it a go. I still have a dream. I dream that one day we will move beyond black power and white power and embrace God's power and human dignity. I reject the notion that Americans who hold traditional Christian beliefs should be treated as threats or terrorists simply because we disagree with the prevailing political thought. I dream that Americans will one day see each other not as enemies, but as neighbors. I dream that we will hear each other and recognize that every human life has value from the womb to the tomb and beyond. We are, as Scripture teaches, one blood, one human race. And if we remember that truth, we can build a future worthy of the sacrifices made by those who came before us. We must speak out for truth and against the forces that would manufacture hate, fear, division, and violence, simply to line their pockets and further their political ambitions. God bless America. God bless you. And that, my fellow Americans, concludes Dr. Albeda King's I Still Have a Dream address on Capitol Hill.
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10: And we're back. This is the Ron Edwards American Experience. Before the break, I was talking about, us needing to really clean house when it comes to dealing with Iran and certain situations within our country. And I was just closing that topic out by using the example that, if you, God forbid, if you had a bunch of roaches in your house and you fumigated the place and you cleaned things up and you made sure that you got, and you say, well, you were satisfied by getting most of them out. And he said, oh, you know what, they're mostly out. I'm not going to hardly see that one or two that, got away or whatever. But they're still in the house. And before you know it, they're all over the place all over again because they don't stop breeding. And it's the same thing with these Islamists, with these people that are, hell-bent on destroying Western society and actually Eastern society, too. Because the Islamists are actually moving into Japan, although they're not as tolerant and stupid as we have been. But we have to really clean house. And with the Iranian situation, their clocks have to truly be cleaned so that they don't commit any of these atrocities anymore around the world. Because they don't care. It's like, hey, We're just going to keep going until we're dead. And so we have to accommodate that situation. You deal according to knowledge, not according to your wishes. You're wishing that we could somehow work out a peace agreement and get along. President Trump finally realizes that, but so that he doesn't continue to be, in the long run, just drawn into this thing. He needs to just put his foot down and say, you know what, Pete, Hexeth, and all the rest of you guys, by the end of the week, do what you have to do so that by the end of the week, Iran is no longer a problem. You're professionals, you're soldiers, that's what you do. Go do it. I mean, he's got to just come in, and that's the only thing that people of that ilk understand. They only understand utter defeat or victory. There's no in-between with them. Even if they say that they agree with you, even if they say that they're your friend, and President Trump making agreements with Saudi Arabia, and they can smile and act as friendly as they want to be. And President Trump can believe in the friendship of Saudi Arabia or not. But there's one thing that's true. Even if the president doesn't see it, Saudi Arabia, though they are friendlier than the Iranians, they're not our friend. Are you kidding me? You should check into the billions of dollars that Saudi Arabia has infused into our universities over the years in order to help fund the Islamification of the United States of America. Saudi Arabia is not the only one, but I'm just saying. Oh, wait a minute. Another very prosperous Muslim nation has also been doing that. Qatar. Yeah. And so, is this nuclear deal that President Trump has gotten together with Saudi Arabia, is it worth it? Now, I understand that if Saudi Arabia doesn't have an agreement with the United States, they will go with China or Russia or both of them. I understand that. But if this is a true deal, are there safeguards that will not endanger the United States with this agreement in the long run? Because so far, agreements with Saudi Arabia and so-called more friendly Islamic nations in the Middle East has helped to undermine us through our education system. Because they understand that they could not, you know, just come over here and just right now invade us and beat us up and just take over that way. No, they understand that. And of course, they have their useful idiots, the leftist Americans. And one thing for you leftist Americans who say you hate Trump, you hate people that are, as you call them, nationalists, as if it's evil to want your own nation that you live in, that you grew up in, to be the best it can be, as if that's somehow evil. What you all don't realize is that you are nothing more than useful idiots, and that if the Islamists were to somehow take over this country, they might thank you for helping them, but in the long run, they would take you out. As they have taken out a couple of U.S.-born activists who are pro-Palestinian and went over there to the Middle East. And they're like, oh, well, I'm sorry, they're not like anything, they're dead. So beware of what you're asking for. I'm talking to you leftists out there. Beware of what you desire, because you may get the full impact of what you desire. You want death to America, but you may end up dead yourself, and it won't be America that kills you. So, and President Trump, as well-meaning as he is, I mean, he's done so many great things for so many people and afforded many opportunities for many people, given them jobs of great responsibility, such and such. Well, James O'Keefe, he's one of the good guys. He knows how to dig and find stuff. Well, senior Pentagon director was caught on hidden camera spilling on a gay date with O'Keefe that he will undo whatever has been done at the Pentagon after Trump leaves office to reverse Trump's agenda. Now, little did he know that O'Keefe was getting this information, et cetera, et cetera, et cetera. And so you have to watch out. And I hate to sound or like the president should be paranoid or something like that. I mean, a senior Pentagon director caught on hidden camera on a gay date saying that he will undo whatever has been done at the Pentagon after Trump leaves office to reverse Trump's good agenda. I call it a good agenda. Because of Trump and Pete Hegseth and a very few others, the leadership of the military is being cleaned out. And, you know, the military, the job of the military, by the way, is to kill people and break things. And they're supposed to be always preparing for that duty or those two duties. It is not to be a social experiment. It is not a pathway for freaks to come to prominence. As we had, remember the admiral, that the Navy admiral under the Uncle Joe Biden administration, dressing and putting itself in a dress? And what kind of example was that for young people? Yeah, you know. Yeah, it was a horrible example. But this is hilarious. I'm looking at the video. I should have gotten the audio and just so you could hear it. But this guy is just bragging about how they're going to reverse everything that President Trump has done for the military. So why is it that these freaks and freak lovers, why is it that they want to always invade. I'm telling you, every element of the left, they don't have anything of them of their own. They always want to invade like parasites into what is good and putrefy it. When we return, I'll give you a sports history lesson that backs up what I just said, how the left wants to putrefy everything. Everything. They've already putrefied church, education, the family, government, everything. And it used to be thought that sports was an extension of Christian principles. Believe it or not.
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6: And we're back. This is the Ron Edwards American Experience. Thanks so much for being with us this wonderful day. Well, before the break, I brought up the fact that it used to be that sports was thought to be a proponent of Christian virtues and values. Because, you know, in sports, you were taught teamwork, you were taught a work ethic, you were taught loyalty, hard work, things like that. And it used to be that sports was mainly participated in by, I won't say just Christians, because that would be a lie, but people, for the most part, it helped to perpetuate good morality. And it was usually taught by coaches and managers who had, for the most part, decent morals, which were reflective of biblical virtues. And believe it or not, that was how basketball started. It was started by a gentleman who was born in Canada back in the late 19th century. He thought of the game of basketball. He got two fruit baskets, cut out the bottom, and put on two posts at opposite ends, and started the concept of basketball. And these first basketball games, they used a soccer ball because, you know, there had not been, you know, Spalding wasn't around yet. And the way the basketball games were played then is, let's say if your team had nine men on each team. And let's say your team had the ball. Well, there was no dribbling or anything like that. And you weren't taking fancy shots like they do today. And you were passing it around and hopefully keeping it from being knocked down by the other team, which would then take the ball and run to the other basket and try to hop up and drop it in. The game was much simpler than it is today. But the man who invented this game, even though he was born in Canada, he called the United States of America his home. And it was concluded at that time in his mind that sports would be an avenue to, help young men develop better character or maintain good character if they already had good character, and such and such. And that was the general attitude of football, in its early days, baseball. And It was even like that when I was involved in sports, in school, etc. There was an air of, I won't say nobility, but there was an air of morality. And today, if you look at the WNBA, if you look at the NBA, if you look at certain baseball teams like the Dodgers that openly promote transgenderism and things of that nature, influencing young people. Even if, let's say, like during the 1950s, you had Mickey Mantle and into the 60s, one of the greatest baseball players that ever walked into a stadium. Now, a lot of people didn't know it at the time, but he used to drink a lot and smoked cigarettes and all of that. But yet, the people of that time did not know it. And whenever he presented himself to young Americans, to young boys, you didn't see any of that. He did not present his adult activities to young Americans. He knew that that would have been wrong to do so. Same thing with Babe Ruth, the Sultan of SWAT, as they called him. And so you had an air of morality so that the children could look up to these guys and you know, such and such. Today, it's totally different. Now, there are good guys that are in these sports. Don't get me wrong. However, many of the owners are trying to smash down the good guys in sports and promote the prevailing leftist attitudes when it comes to sexuality, when it comes to politics in our country, and even when it comes to religion, giving more deference to the Islamist than the Christians, who are the majority who come to their games. And that is presented in our country by a lack of morality. The backing off of both parents and the church from teaching good morals on a regular basis. And so whenever you have that kind of a situation, something's going to arise. You know, if you move your feet, you lose your seat. And if the feat of morality that America was once famous for walks away or takes a back seat somewhere else, immorality is replacing that, even in sports. And that shouldn't be a surprise, because immorality has replaced morality in many of the churches. Catholic, Christian churches, etc. And I'll say synagogues, because most synagogues are what? Run by leftist-oriented or very liberal rabbis. And if that were not the truth, then the majority of Jews wouldn't be voting for Democrats, voting for their own demise, just like black Americans. Talk about stupid is what stupid does. And so we endanger ourselves as a republic by continuing to allow the persistence of immorality being foisted upon the youth of this country. And we can ill afford to allow this to continue. It places all of us in danger in the long run. And I believe that we all have to answer for this. As I always say, there's going to be judgment day one day, one time. We're going to all face judgment. But here in this time, in this life, why should we continue to put up with this garbage? Why should we, for example, put up with situations that are continuing to happen more often throughout our country, like in Buffalo, New York, where old St. Anne's Catholic Church was burned down, and they know it was an arson attack. And the immoral leaders of that church, rather than trying to rebuild or sell it to a Christian organization, etc. They sold it for only $250,000 to Islamists. How retarded is that? And the Islamists are now pushing to replace that Catholic church. The whole building didn't burn down, it was just damaged. But they want to refurbish the building and turn it into a giant mosque. That is truly an insult to common sense when you consider the fact that the Islamists have already admitted that they're coming here to destroy, to kill, steal, and destroy. This is crazy. And so if we are to truly be a nation that is great again, we're strong, but we're not nearly as great as we should be. But if we don't hurry up and turn things around morally, we will lose that strength. We will lose our prosperity, because once you have this cesspool of bad morals, which leads to bad thinking, which leads to bad actions, which leads to bad results, and that just repeats itself. And unless someone or us as a society puts a marker on and says, no, we're done with this, and force things to be turned around in the right direction so that we can truly be a great nation again. Welp, now that I see that my time is up, thank you so much for your time. And as always at this time, I always urge you to please pray for your nation, pray for your family, your friends, your enemies, that they get it right before it's too late. Because guess what? We all will face judgment one day. Don't forget to treat others the same way you want to be treated. I'm Ron Edwards. Until next time, excelsior!
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0: Dental health experts say expanding education programs is key to lowering the shortage. The state's new budget includes $20 million for expansion of career and technical ed programs through the Virginia Community College System and an extra million to grow dental hygiene ed programs. I'm Rocio Rivera.
1: Police are searching for a suspect in a Queens Road rage incident earlier today involving a meat cleaver.
2: The NYPD says the suspect hacked his victim in the head, arm, and chest following a traffic incident just after 5:30 a.m. at 126th Street and 26th Avenue in College Point. It started out with a verbal dispute, which escalated into a gory scene. The victim, a 47-year-old man, was slashed multiple times with a meat cleaver, but is said to be in stable condition. Police don't have much of an ID yet, except that the attacker is an Asian man wearing a white shirt and jeans. I'm Sarah Lee Kessler.
1: From America's News Network, USA Radio News.
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1: The House of Representatives has passed an over $1 trillion annual defense policy bill.
4: The 2027 National Defense Authorization Act was passed 216-200.
5: I mean, that is really, it's tremendous. I didn't realize the whole scale of it. I know you've mentioned a few things in our sort of pre-show calls over the past couple of weeks or whatever, but to get the full picture. Oh,
6: there are more apps.
5: There are more apps besides that. Of course there are. That's wonderful. Yeah, it's great.
6: But yeah, I've tried to try, and obviously because we lost a lot of time earlier. Because
5: you can run on for a few minutes, because Alexander, who's coming on, is on for the remainder of the show, so it's fine. We'll overrun by about. We'll play a song in another 5 minutes. If you've got anything more things you wanted to say, it was just go on.
6: What we've also got is another one, which I'm in the process of rebuilding at the moment, so that we can accommodate the new IDV situation, and that's basically Willoughby Challenger, which basically challenges debts for people. And I've discovered a new system where we can actually set a trap for debt collectors, because many of the debt collectors don't actually have the authority legally to try and collect the money. And what we do is we set them a trap, which is under the it's called the S78 form, which is basically asking them to prove the ownership of the debt and basically come forward. And what we do is we start off with, if you get a situation where a debt collector has got in contact with you, we first of all hit them with a DSAR, so they have got 30 days and they think the pressure's off. Then we hit them with the S78 letter, which gives them 12 days to respond. And we're basically saying to them, please give us your bank details so we can pay you the £1 statutory fee, which is the legal requirement for the S78 letter. Now, what normally happens there is you will not hear from them again, because they don't have the legal right to pursue the debt. Mm-hmm. And if they do give you the details, you pay the pound quickly, because now you've got them on fraud.
5: Right.
6: And if they don't answer within 12 days, they can no longer legally pursue that debt.
5: So really, Charles, come the restoration of the nation, you need to be in charge of bureaucracy, don't you?
6: No, there's far more interesting people than myself that can.
5: I'm just sort of it's the attitude of the whole thing and of you. I just think it's absolutely fantastic. It's brilliant. Why the name Willoughby? Where did that spring from? Because Willoughby sounds like a character that would have gone over to Eric's Fockham Hall. He probably went round for tea, didn't he, Eric? Mr. Yes, Willoughby. Right, yeah. Mr. Willoughby's here, Lord Fockham. Him again, the clever dick.
6: On my Discord group, every Wednesday we have a Zoom meeting.
5: Yeah.
6: And they've all been used to saying Willoughby, etc., about this, and Willoughby did that, etc. And one of the ladies

0: there, asked me, she decided to do the look up the etymology of the name Willoughby.
1: Mm-hmm.
0: And first of all, she found it was quite negative. And then about a year later, when she did it recently, she found it quite positive.
1: Oh, nice.
0: But she was telling me about how she looked it up and she was finding this and she was finding that about it. But in actual fact, it came from a very ridiculous point. There is a comedian called James Acaster from Northampton.
1: Mm-hmm.
0: And James Acaster was on 8 out of 10 Cats, does Countdown. And he brought along, they have these mascots when they're playing the game. And when he was asked what his mascot is, brought my teddy bear on, which was Willoughby. And he started slating it. He says he hates that bear because when he moved out of his parents' house, they got the bear and they started dressing him up in clothes. And the mother started knitting him new jumpers and stuff like that.
1: Right.
0: And it was this guy had such animosity about this bear.
1: Yeah.
0: I thought it was funny. So I just thought the name just kind of stuck.
1: Well, it's quite a nice name. It's sort of it's kind of reassuring and warm, and it is a kind of cuddly name, isn't it? It's pretty good, all that kind of stuff. That's great. Charles, it's just little technical hitches at the start. It's been absolutely fascinating, and I'm just really looking forward to your show getting started tomorrow. I think it's going to be brilliant. I mean, it's obvious. I mean, a couple of people have written saying I don't have any problems like that, and at the moment, I don't think I do. But you never can tell in this world because they seem to be creating sort of new little traps themselves all the time that you're going to be in breach of, and then that gives them some leverage over causing you more energy drain, which is generally what this is all about to some degree, isn't it? And I think
0: well, one of the things that people should be aware of is that I can put, if you own a property, I can put a charge on your property and you won't even know about it because it's done via something called a unilateral agreement, which means only one person needs to sign it. You don't need to sign it. And then that can stay on your property until you just obviously discover that your credit has gone downhill.
1: Right.
0: But that's one of the things. But what I would also like to say, if you don't mind quickly, is next Tuesday we're also doing the Tuesday evening, we're doing the Willoughby Stands with the Common Man.
1: That's right. What time's that again? Because we only talked about it the other day. That's at 6 o'clock, isn't
0: five
1: it? Or 5
0: six,
1: o'clock?
0: 5 till 6.
1: All right. Yeah. Tuesday. So another additional show. So you're going absolutely gangbusters. It's brilliant. So 5 o'clock till 6 o'clock on Tuesday. Eric will give you a shout out possibly on his show on Fockham Hall on Monday night. Tuesday's looking. So that's about an hour. Yeah. You're on. Then Althea Finch is on. Then Mark's on. And then Miles Johnson's on. See, it's all getting filled up. It's going to be nudging. Brilliant. I mean, it's just really tremendous.
0: It's going to be a six-show program.
1: Six-show run. Yeah, fantastic.
0: With Sook Singh.
1: Okay, cool. Excellent.
0: Brilliant.
1: Charles, it's been fantastic having you. We're happy to overrun by 10 minutes on this slot. I'm not that sort of tightwad about it anyway. And at least you got all your technicals sorted. So now you know some of the ordeals that I've experienced. It's fun when it goes on, isn't it? Where the bloody hell's that coming from? Yeah, it's great. Oh, yeah, we love all that kind of stuff. It just comes with the territory. And it nearly amused the audience, but possibly not. I don't know. Anyway, look, Charles, fantastic. I'm going to be tuning in, and I'm probably going to pester you in a couple of months' time to get you back on for another hour or something to give us an update about how everything's going, because that was some debriefing on the whole thing. I've got it in general terms, but looking at all the detail that goes behind it, 750,000 laws or whatever entries on that tool, it's quite a thing. It's very, it's very encouraging. Yeah, very encouraging. You'll have to get Lord Willoughby to come round to Fockham Hall, Eric. You'll have to. You will.
2: Oh, we'll have to, after I have Lord Willoughby here. And also, one thing I want to ask you is getting onto the app. I mean, if you've got a link in that or being the cost.
0: Yeah, the easiest way to get onto all the apps is just to go to, we are actually in the process of building the Willoughby app, which is going to be one entry to be able to get into everything. But at the moment, we are using willoughbytrinity.com, which takes you on to all the other sort of softwares at the moment.
2: Mm-hmm.
0: But the idea is that we're trying to get it to all through only one gateway, so that once you've got onto the app, you can then move from app to app and escalate things from, say, Challenger into Willoughby Genius, or if you want to go from Challenger to Data Busters, You just push a button and it will take the whole file into the new app.
1: Brilliant. Charles, absolutely brilliant. I'm sure there's loads more details to come as well. The way that your mind works and the way that you're getting these things done, it's extremely encouraging. What a great way to approach a key part of our situation. Wonderful. So we'll bid you farewell for now. Good luck with the show tomorrow evening. I'm sure it'll go great. Thank you. And we'll have you back here maybe in a couple of months if you're on for it. That would be wonderful and great. So, yeah, Charles, lowercase, hyphen, Edward Fernandez. So that's fantastic. I don't get charged for saying your name, do I? Do I have to ask your permission I say it? Oh, that's nice.
0: Nah.
1: Phew, brilliant. Okay, we're going to go to a song now, everyone. We've got a quick song. And then afterwards, we've got Alexander Pohl coming on. And we're going to be talking about, well, wind. We're going to be talking a bit about wind to start off with. I'm trying to give Eric a cue there. Not that type of wind, although you never can tell, can you, when we actually move around to these sorts of things. What do I have? Oh, here's a couple of things. Anyway, we're going to go to a quick sort of song break. This runs for about 4 minutes or so. So if you need to go and make a cup of tea, you can. And we'll be back on the other side of this with our next guest. If I take the mute button off, you see.

0: Well, there we go. A bit of a jazzy type thing. That was Paul Anka doing a refit of Black Hole Sun. I can't remember the name of the band, actually. Your kind of thing, Eric, or not?
1: Not quite, no.
0: I thought they'd played that at the Fockham Hall Bash the other year. I could just see you there in a smoking jacket and all those ladies all swanning around. So, well, we've got to have a bit of counterpoint every now and again to all sorts of things, don't
1: we?
0: So,
1: interesting.
0: Yes.
1: Put that way.
0: That's a great word. Well, that's quite interesting.
1: Different.
0: Very good. You're very polite in English. I love that. That's marvellous. So I've just mucked down crap.
1: The ending was a bonus. Sorry.
0: Well, I'm very, very pleased to hear that. This is great. This is really good. We've got Alexander Pohl on the stage. I don't know if he's behind his microphone. Let me unmute him. And see if I think I can unmute him. Let me just see. He was here a little bit earlier.
2: Unmuted.
0: Are you unmuted? Alexander, welcome to the show.
2: Thank you very much.
0: It's good to have you here. I don't know if you caught any of the first bit. You didn't have to. It wasn't sort of a regulation. We've just had a very interesting chat with Charles Edward Fernandez about systems and dealing with the law and all this kind of stuff. A lot of fun it was. But now, you're here because of a mutually shared pest friend that we have, who I'm not allowed to mention, so I won't, but it's been good fun. And I've been going through your film yesterday and today and all that kind of stuff, and most people here won't know very much about you at all, but you've got some very interesting tales to tell, and certainly the film was, it confirmed a lot of, I suppose, before I watched the film, prejudices that I had, but they were solidly grounded in our cynicism of everything around here. We're quite cynical about, the standard establishment spiel about everything. So what's kind of, just to introduce yourself to the audience, what's kind of your backstory and how did that film get made?
2: Well, that film is 5 years old now, so yeah. I apologize for anything that's out of date because and ahead of its time. But my name is Alexander Pohl. It's my 49th year. I'm going to be 50 this year. I am, like many people, an awakening Renaissance person, Renaissance man.
0: Yeah.
2: I am reclaiming my God-given gifts, but I came from a very common but interesting beginning. I'm born in Germany, grew up in the U.S., so I have a transatlantic sort of experience in life.
0: Yeah.
2: My father was a Second World War veteran. He said, hey, you need to make money, have a good career, become a banker. So I went through
0: the entire
2: process.
0: Oh, we love bankers around here, Alexander. We love bankers.
2: Of course, they're the greatest wankers that exist.
0: Oh, you're going to fit right in around here. This is brilliant. Yeah, great.
2: But society drives us towards performance, for status, for money, etc. And I was a poster child of the, let's call it the Matrix.
0: Right.
2: I was a very competent and kind banker, so I never became wildly wealthy in a Wolf of Wall Street kind of style. Mm-hmm. However, I did fraternize with many Wolf of Wall Street types, so I do have some interesting stories to tell from that period of my life.
0: Right.
2: I was in London for 20 years, I know your audience is UK, though I don't sound it. I went to university in Edinburgh for 4 years studying engineering, so I'm a numbers and practical guy, but I ended up working for KPMG and then HSBC in London for 20 years. So I know the financial industry inside and out. I also know all the frauds and cons that are taking place or that have taken place. And I love talking about it, though no one likes to listen. So I do hope over the next 60 or 90 minutes that we will have together that people will pick up a few things, a few tricks, a few snippets.
0: Yeah, you've got, I'm all ears because we talk about banking around here a lot. I'm not a banker, right? I'm not trained in the pragmatics of it, but I've spent 20 years studying banking and my bookshelves have got all like the, I'm like anal about it because I've never been really quite happy with banks. Let's put it that way. And I had to sort of personally, everybody's heard me drone on about this, so I'll keep it brief, but I had to tunnel into it because I got into a lot of trouble with the Bank of England over here about 25 years ago. And that was a massive sort of shock for me and woke me up and propelled me into this space. So I'm a bit of an old lag around all these sorts of issues, I suppose. What years were you a banker?
2: Showing my age, Black Hole Sun was Soundgarden at the peak of the grunge era, which
0: yes,
2: was my teenage years.
0: Yep.
2: So in my 20s, so I was a banker and in finance, so KPMG, from about the year 2000-2002 mm-hmm. until my redundancy in 2020. So 20 years, a good solid 20 years of banking and finance in London.
0: Well, so and then you end 2020, this film 4 years old, Headwind, right? The link in all of this. So Headwind is, so did you just, was something happening towards the tail end of your banking career that propelled you into looking at this sphere of what's called sustainable investment or whatever it's called these days?
2: Indeed. Right. So my financial career was focused on trying to make the world a better place with money, because money makes the world go round. And mm-hmm. I thought, well, if you could make money good, well, is that not the magic solution to all the world's problems? So during my time at KPMG, these more often than not discovered to be fraudulent accountants, I learned a lot about climate change, green finance, carbon credits, all of these types of things, which are very in vogue. Keir Starmer talked about it. Rishi Sunak talked about it. Boris Johnson talked about it. You know, all these green fraudulent schemes that are being financed with taxpayer money. Mm-hmm. So I was doing the deals, but at the time, because I was a passionate and good-natured person, I thought I was doing positive things by structuring deals, helping companies with their climate change issues, etc., and also financing things like renewable energy, wind farms, energy efficiency, all of the types of things that are, I guess you'd say, household things at the moment, you know, causing people's electricity bills to go up, etc. All of that is fraud. I mean, it's the financial crisis. So the big, I call it the big green short. So, you know, 2008 financial crisis.
0: Yes.
2: Well, we're on the 2008 financial crisis on green steroids.
0: Right.
2: So people's pensions, people's savings, you know, all of this is been waged at the tables, let's call it. You know, this is Vegas. Mm-hmm. Banking is gambling. You know, there's no other way to describe it. It's the house always wins.
0: Yep.
2: And everyone thinks they have a great chance. They can read cards or count cards. They can do statistics. But it's all rigged to fail. And, you know, part of the agenda, if people believe in this, that there is a global collusion, let's not call it conspiracy, let's call it a global collaboration of rich people, elites, whatever label you would like to give them, you know, their ultimate objective is to ensure that all of us are poor and destitute and desperate.
0: Yes.
2: So part of that process is fund managers. You know, in the UK, we had St. James's Place, which is a Rothschild.
0: Really? I'm shocked to hear that, Alexander. Shocked.
2: It was founded by the Rothschilds. Look it up. It's a fact. Mm. I deal in facts, not fiction. So, you know, the fund managers are taking, you know, 1% of every transaction, whether the money goes up or goes down. So there is an incentive for more and more money to flow. And I just discovered that during my times in banking. And then at the end, I started asking sensible questions of my colleagues who were doing unethical things. Mm-hmm. It made me feel uncomfortable. And rather than saying, Alexander, I'm so grateful that you have raised these issues with us. Mm-hmm. As you can imagine, they turned on me. And by the end, I was made redundant. despite having a board level sponsor, they forced me out, which actually was serendipity, because when I left, in parallel to leaving, just to give a little bit of context, I started running around barefoot and drinking raw milk and kombucha and
0: in the offices.
2: All of these in the offices. Actually, we had a WeWork.
0: Yeah.
2: I don't know if you're if you or any of the listeners remember WeWork. WeWork was a co-working serviced offices company.
0: I think
2: that went
0: so.
2: Bankrupt.
0: Yeah, I think so.
2: It was really famous. It was really famous for being able to go to work in shorts and a t-shirt, and every Friday afternoon there was free beer. It was really the height of office hedonistic behavior. And during that time, I was just becoming, let's call it awakened, or just not being a conformist anymore. And then when I left, I had in parallel, I had just happened to buy a property for £10,000 in Sweden after doing a global analysis of where can I buy a cheap property that in 20 years time will be worth something. Mm-hmm. And I just happened to end up with Sweden, which was, again, serendipity, and led me on this journey that led to the film. And that film was just the beginning of some stories, one or two I will be happy to share today.
0: What a great background. That's just, that really lends weight to all the things that you say. I mean, you really came across that way in the film, but obviously your trajectory is such that a lot's changed probably in the last 4 or 5 years, right? I would imagine it has.
2: Yeah. Without a doubt. I mean, I was on the last EasyJet flight that ever flew from London Gatwick to Östersund, Jämtland, Northern Sweden.
0: I've never taken that flight myself because I couldn't even pronounce the name.
2: I tell you, I didn't even know that this place existed before I moved here. And to be honest, I encourage and invite your listeners to look it up, because Jämtland itself actually in Swedish means equal land. And it's a fascinating place.
0: How is it spelled, Alexander? How is it spelled?
2: J-A, you know, the A with the two dots above it.
0: Oh, those silly things. Yeah, one of those. J-A, yep.
2: A umlaut. It's called an umlaut.
0: Umlaut, for those, yeah. It's an for those umlaut. Ignorant English types like me. Yeah,
2: exactly. J-A umlaut M-T-L-A-N-D. Jämtland.
0: Okay.
2: And it's an area of deep, deep history, spirituality. One guy, Olaf Rudbeck, from 1691, thought that Atlantis was here. Jämtland was an anarchistic state for several hundred years. Anarchy is actually the system of nature. So before your listeners start going thinking I'm a raper and pillager, actually, anarchy is the system of nature. No central government, but rules and things.
0: Yes.
2: And also it has crazy sort of linkages. I mean, Greta Thunberg, you know, the green saint.
0: I don't call her that. I call her. I tend to call her Theta Gruntbird, because I'm English and we do things like that. But she's, I don't know.
2: She's just an actor.
0: I know.
2: It's
0: been
2: actor.
0: Hilarious ever since she rocked up.
2: Yeah.
0: There's a little girl out in the streets. Stop kidding me. And everybody got sucked in, didn't they? I mean, she's in your film. She makes a little appearance there. She's very
2: indeed,
0: well trained
2: she does
0: in the
2: make
0: acting.
2: It into-
0: Yeah,
2: is indeed, and I've met her three times,
0: right?
2: And actually, I know her handlers, and yeah. I know the guy and the family that actually invented her, because she's a victim. You know, she doesn't
0: yes.
2: actually. I don't think she actually knows exactly what she's doing because of her mental illness and disability.
0: Mm-hmm.
2: She's a lovely woman. I'm mm-hmm. not criticizing her as a person, but there's a great article and written by a French journalist that uncovers the entire story of how they invented her and how it's the green industrial complex. And in Sweden, we have many I call them hidden hands. So most people don't realize that actually they think that the Rothschilds or the Rockefellers or all these people run the world, but they're, I don't know, maybe layer four or five of whatever yes. collusion there might be. The Swedes are a layer above them. So, you know,
0: what you mean, like royal dynasties or royal ancient families in Sweden? Yeah,
2: ancient families, ancient families. There's one called the Wallenbergs. Mm-hmm. They are the ones who are behind the Second World War. They're behind Hitler. They're behind the petrochemical industry. They're it's crazy. Once you start
0: we don't need to cover that today, but when we have you back on, because I'm already salivating about that, that would be a really good that would be good. I mean, I've not really looked at these. I'm aware of them because, you know, you bump into the Rockefeller Rothschild situation and there's enough there to keep you busy for the rest of your life, and many people do, and I'm one of them. You know, I've spent a lot of time sort of looking at that until you sort of go, well, the amount of facts and details around here are they're too many for me to fit them all in one lifetime. You're looking for the principal sort of dynamics behind the whole thing. And certainly these ancient families. And then the other thing that we mentioned sometimes is the grey pope, the one that bosses the other ones around. They all seem to be intertwined with this, certainly these long-standing families of Europe, who are obviously, I'm assuming to some degree, either coordinating or have family spats every now and again in which millions of men die, unfortunately.
2: Indeed, mm-hmm. indeed. But I can hear a lightness in your voice that you enjoy the exploration and, you know, science and humans. We're super, super computer human beings, right? So mm-hmm. we need this. But I always say, and, you know, this really annoying person who brought us together, I also said to her.
0: Yeah, I know. We love her, really. She's absolutely I've only known her a few weeks. She's so cheeky. It's hilarious. It's very, very funny. Yeah, I love it. So it's great that she's done this. So, yeah, it's wonderful.
2: Yeah, but I say to her, you know, there are two things that you need to think about. One, does this information change your day-to-day life? And, you know, we had Eric, it was Eric earlier talking about debt collection and fees. You know, those are day-to-day things that affect your life, right?
0: Yes.
2: And if something changes, you will change the way you live. But some of this stuff, is it the Rothschilds? Is it the Wallenbergs? Is it the Illuminati? You know, whatever exercise or intellectual exploration you do, is the earth flat or round? Is Donald Trump a puppet? I don't know. It doesn't change the way that you live your day-to-day life. So it just becomes a little bit of intellectual, you know, it's like going to the gym for your brain.
0: It is. You're absolutely right. I think when you first start to stumble into that arena, well, not everybody, but for some of us, and many of the listeners are here, I think, many of the people are like this, you become... I became completely enmeshed in it, because what it's doing is sending signals back to you that many of your suspicions when you were a teenager and didn't know your head from your backside were right. You were kind of, your instincts were right, but you'd never had the sort of knowledge for it. I think when you're left in that space a bit too long, you tend to sort of stew in your own juices, and it does become a case at times of you can't see the wood for the trees, because the pragmatics of day-to-day living are a way in which we can turn it around. Just like, you know, it was Charles, who was Eric's still in the studio, but it was like...
2: Sorry, Charles.
0: Yeah, it's all right. No, that's okay. I mean, Eric knows quite a few things about this stuff as well, but I think we all do. And you have to draw... I mean, for me personally, I've sort of gone, where do I draw a line under this? How much more do I need to know about the ancient history of this, that, and the other? And you go, it's the principles, the dynamics. And you realize there's really only one kind of war that's always been going on, a kind of us versus them. And you're trying to find out who them is. And even if you knew who they were exactly and where they lived, the next question is, what are you going to do about that? And you go,
2: exactly.
0: Probably not much. Actually, they've got an awful lot of power behind them. So there's got to be a different way to disrupt them, as opposed to just, you know, I tend to think.
2: I hear you. Though I would take the Monsters, Inc. analogy, and I don't know if you've ever touched upon this, but, you know, Monsters, Inc.
0: Yes.
2: is what this world is.
0: Mm-hmm.
2: You know, they feed on our fear.
0: Yes.
2: The way you beat them is by enjoying your life. You know, that's the simplicity of it. You know, if you let them get you down with, you know, all of their BS, you know, and I mean, is it Andy Burnham who's the new prime minister in the UK?
0: Yeah, well, it's spelled B-U-R-N-H-A-M, but it's pronounced bumhole. Okay, just to let you know.
2: Yeah. Andy Bumhole. You know, Andy Bumhole is the latest, target for throwing eggs and tomatoes and every vulgarity that you can think of.
0: Yep.
2: But you know, if you just laugh at him and just feel empathy and say, geez, that is a real Muppet. I'm just going to go hang out with my friends now and have a nice dinner and, say I'm so grateful to the Sophia or whatever. If you happen to be Gnostic a little bit like I am, mm-hmm. you just thank whatever universe, God, Allah, Buddha, Vishnu, I don't care. Just that you're alive. You try to do your best. Be kind to people. Have fun. And then, you know, they can do whatever they want. They can spray whatever they want. They can force whatever digital prison upon you. If you're happy in yourself and just loving life, you know, they can't win. Mm-hmm. And I was speaking to our common friend because I live in the north of Sweden. I have a sweet place here. I have a 5-hectare farm on a lake. You know, it's a midnight sun in the summer now. Mm-hmm. People come here. I do retreats now. So I'm a Wim Hof instructor running retreats to just inspire people. People come here and they're like, oh my God, I need to change everything. My life sucks. You're so lucky. And I said, whoa, take a step back. You know, you are where you need to be. And it's up to you to uncover the magic of your life, yourself, your being. If I can inspire you to try to do better, to be kinder, to have more empathy, I will happily help you on that journey. But everyone needs to be comfortable and confident in themselves because their soul, I used to not be spiritual. So am I allowed to be spiritual for 30 seconds?
0: Yeah, absolutely. I think, you know, it's a funny word, isn't it? I've had a lot of people come up to me, I'm spiritual. And I tend to say, well, everybody is. The only people that are not spiritual are either unborn or they're in the ground or dead or whatever's happened to them. If you're moving around, I mean, it might be very dormant in people, but it's there. It's like it's part of the animating force, in my view. Today, I'm always open to changing things, but because people they think it confers some, it means I'm highly sensitive and all this, that, and the other. They go, well, some people are, I suppose, in certain ways, but overall, you're an animated being, and there's a force that's doing it, and we don't even know what we are half the time. It's quite a challenge sometimes being a human being, I think.
2: I mean, it's a joy, you know, to be perfectly honest. I'm divorced twice. I have two amazing kids, one going into his teenage years. I have faced innumerous challenges and bullshit. I just came through hay fever season. Anyone who has hay fever, I empathize with you. Mm-hmm, I would love to wish it on my worst enemy.
0: Do you get it too, Eric?
3: Used to before I went over to a keto diet. And when I went over to a keto diet, it stopped.
2: Really?
3: Quite amazing. It's something to do with your food.
2: Okay. Well, probably what they're putting in the food, right?
3: Not necessarily. It's basically going back to eating the way our ancestors ate. And that, I was absolutely amazed. I have the occasional sneeze, but nothing like I used to have it. I mean, I used to be puffing and panting. And go into like hay fever attacks. Yeah, achoo, achoo, achoo, achoo, and I'd carry on sneezing. I just couldn't stop sneezing.
2: Yeah.
3: And my eyes were running. I was in a terrible state, but I changed my diet. It went.
2: Strange. Because I had a few good years, and then this year was awful, and I had to resort to the big pharma. But it did work for me. But no, I mean, the thing is that we're in a time where people are awakening to just the fact that everything is so much more than, you know, they were taught in school, their ancestors, you know, like their grandparents and their great grandparents lived, and that, you know, we're going into some crazy age. I mean, I'm just looking at my bookshelf, and in the in the secondhand shop here in Sweden. Swedes love secondhand shops. It's like crazy. Mm-hmm. But it's the singularity is near. And even though I hate, like, I used to be a techno junkie.
0: Yeah.
2: And now I hate technology. And no offense to Charles, but, you know, ChatGPT, Grok, all the AI models that are being offered to us for free.
0: Yeah.
2: You know, is there anything, such thing as something that's for free?
0: Of
2: right?
0: course there is. Up? Of course there is. It says so on the adverts. It's all free. Now,
2: exactly.
0: You know? It
2: exactly.
0: must be. They wouldn't lie to us, would they? No, they wouldn't.
2: Of course not.
0: They wouldn't do
2: of
0: such
2: course
0: thing.
2: Not. But, you know, of course, all of these systems are causing, atrophy of our brain, right? Mm-hmm. You know, all the AI systems are being offered to make us stupid and dependent. Not to say that what Charles is doing, which I think is really cool, is to beat them at their own game.
0: Yeah.
2: So using the AI to to remove the complexity of the systems, you know. Mm-hmm. I had a conversation with the Lantmäteriet, which is the land registry of Sweden, mm-hmm. which is 100% digital. And I said to them, how do I prove that this house is my own? Because everything is digital, you know. In Sweden, you can buy a house.
0: We've just lost him momentarily. We just lost you momentarily, Alex.
2: Am I back?
0: Yeah, you're back. Yes. It was only for a few seconds. So we're fine.
2: Oh, my God. They're listening.
0: No, they're not.
2: I was saying not. Something
0: it's
2: really
0: called,
2: important.
0: It's called the internet, and it sometimes goes wobbly. I think I'm happy with that. I mean, you know, good. we're not shaking their boots enough yet for them to send out armed people because we're having a conversation. Not yet. Maybe those days are on the way. I don't know. But no, fine. Anyway, you're talking about the land registry in Sweden and digital.
2: Yes, the land registry. And I said, how do I prove that this is my house, because I don't have a deed. There's no solicitor involved. There's no wet signature. And they said, well, you go on the website and you put in your details. I said, well, what if someone hacked the registry and, you know, only corrupted 3%? How would I come to the registry and say, hey, no, Tom Smith or whomever who claims to own my property now is not the rightful owner? And I suddenly realized that in this digital age, you know, we're just so vulnerable, right? Mm-hmm. The only thing we have is our sovereign self. But as Charles was also talking about, our sovereign self is also one of these complex legal
0: yeah.
2: and natural things. So you just have to have fun with it, right? And that's, again, part of my moral is, you know, just have fun being alive and experience. And then, you know, whatever comes is just part of the experience.
0: Mm-hmm. Yeah. Yeah. Well, keep you stable and stop you overly fretting about things that most times you can't do too much about. Unfortunately.
2: Well, and, you know, they love us being stressed. I mean, one of the founders of Google, I forget what his name was, he says that Google thrives in chaos. And, you know,
0: nice
2: if you
0: guy.
2: Think about it.
0: Yeah, yeah,
2: that
0: it
2: is super nice.
0: Yeah.
2: I mean, you watch the film, you know, my nemesis in the film is Google. And it's no surprise that YouTube, Google owns, throttled my film at only 250,000 views mm-hmm. when we reckon it's been viewed, you know, I would like to say, or my ego would like to say, at least 2 million times.
0: Mm-hmm.
2: Because, you know, we're just in this age of the only truth that really exists is what you feel is the truth, like intuitively, you know, really deep inside. Everything else is just being nudged, or Instagram or Facebook, or, you know, the latest
0: yeah, it's
2: trend.
0: It's kind of hijacking of the attention, which is because, you know, this phrase, the attention economy. But it's always been that to some degree. You know, whatever your attention is drawn to is how your life kind of turns out for that period until you go, hang on, why am I spending so much time watching football games or whatever? You know, and maybe I could use my time for better things. I think it's, I mean, to some degree, it's always been like that, certainly from in terms of the so-called relationship between those in power and those that they don't want to ever get near, holding whatever this liquid strange thing called power actually might be, but it's certainly colossal influence that they've achieved. And you're right about the anxiety things that they, you know, well, I was just reading a clip out earlier on in the show about humiliation. They sort of get a kick out of this kind of stuff. They've evolved into a very sort of strange subset of human beings, I suppose. Or maybe they were always like that, you know, looking right back into ancient history. It's as if this this relationship has always been present with us in some way, and it goes a long way to explaining all of what we would rightly perceive, I guess, as these completely unnecessary and toxic conflicts and wars, particularly between the brothers of Europe, which have been just completely barking mad from start to finish, really.
3: That's right. I mean, my father, I mean, he was in the Second World War as well, same as your father, and he always said it was a war that should never have happened.
2: But you do know why it happened, right?
3: Oh, yeah. Do now.
2: You know, it had nothing to do with Hitler, and it had nothing to do with Jews, and it had nothing. It was a societal reorganization program. Can I finish?
0: You can. Yeah, go on. Yeah, please.
2: Before the World Wars, 80% of people in Europe lived as sovereign, independent, I guess you would say, beings in the countryside. By the end of the Second World War, and these statistics are not to the number accurate, but 80% of people moved to urban areas. We can talk about architecture being destroyed and how they flattened, you know, many of these ancient buildings that
3: Dresden,
2: yeah. You know, and let's say the Brits really have something to answer for there, because if you want to talk about genocide and senseless killing and bombing, yeah. Dresden is a great example of the Brits doing that. But of course, Churchill was a total psychopath. I mean, I hope you're of the same opinion. But
0: don't worry about it. You're in good company here. We don't venerate that turd at all. I've said often that if we could get in charge of melting down the statues, we'd turn them into urinals, because that's all he's fit for. But I he was a Muppet. I mean, he was definitely a controlled puppet at a very high level as
2: he
0: well.
2: Was. So, he was. I agree.
3: The City of London and paid for him.
2: Without a doubt. Yeah. And, that's if you look at the dreadnoughts, there's the great, you know, the pre-World War One, when Churchill, I think he was I forget what role he played.
0: Lord of the Admiralty, I think, something like that.
2: Yeah. And he was leading this propaganda campaign, whipping up the Brits to support this bankrupting build-out of these dreadnought warships. Mm-hmm. I mean, when I read that, because during the COVID era, of which I was so blessed to have moved to Sweden, because, you know, Sweden was the only country in Europe where we were not locked down. We didn't have all the draconian measures. Mm-hmm. Of course, I learned after COVID why that was. You know, the Swedes are, I call them sleeping Vikings, lovely people, but the lights are on, but no one's home.
0: It's like that over here. It's like that. Yeah. I think basically there's a small percentage amongst all nations that are alive or are seeking it. I've got an appetite for it and an attitude for it, and huge numbers of people throughout history, it's not necessarily usually, are generally sort of half asleep, half awake on things, and find it very difficult to get into a condition where they're fully engaged, where they're questioning everything. They tend to not do that.
2: Very true. I mean, it's a Plato's allegory of the cave, and you know, the Gnostics' view on NPCs, you know, this is a bit of a trendy term at the moment, non-player characters, you know, people who are alive but just running programs, sleep, eat, work, repeat, watch football, beat up your, you know, your neighbor, your friend, your wife, whatever. Yeah. But what was crazy is that during all of these times, you know, you start to discover that there are patterns. And I'm to be perfectly honest, Food for Thought Radio for me is a little bit of an exciting eye opener, because I knew that there were plenty of people who were talking about this stuff, but after finding out that the likes of what's his name, used to be married to Katy Perry, looks like Jesus, lives in Florida
0: Brand.
2: Now.
0: But
2: Russell Brand.
0: Yeah.
2: That Russell Brand is, I call him controlled opposition. You know,
0: I think
2: he's
0: so.
2: Just,
0: yes. Yes.
2: He's just designed to make people hate each other and hate themselves and hate I guess it's all about hate, selling hate. You know, I always look for the people who are trying to make people happy and trying to lift them up and trying to give them self-respect. Russell Brand is not one of them, sadly.
0: No, I'd agree with you on that.
2: No, though at the beginning... At the beginning, I really liked him. You know, I really liked Tucker Carlson. I liked all these, many of these people. And then I suddenly realized that they are designed at getting us to look at our neighbor. Maybe they are a refugee or an immigrant or a woman or different from us, and get us to like be skeptical of them and say, oh, the problem is them. So that entire process really came alive during COVID and moving to Sweden, because Sweden, you know, Sweden is such a weird place. I mean, I invite every one of your listeners to come out to Sweden, because it's a beautiful country. You're going to have an amazing holiday here. It's a fun place. It's really a fun place. Mm-hmm. But it's also really creepy. I mean, there's a movie called Midsommar.
0: Yes.
2: Which is, it's a little bit tongue-in-cheek. It's one of these, it's a horror movie, but, you know, at the heart of every one of these horror movies is a little bit of truth or a cult. Because, you know, in Sweden, the witch trials were amongst the most prolific in all of Europe. You know, they might be humanitarians today, or pretend to be, because one of the largest defense companies is actually Saab. Have you ever heard of Saab?
0: Yes, the makers of aircraft and of a magnificent Saab turbo back in the 80s.
2: Yes, that little car that, you know, everyone kind of just maybe had a romance with or thought was just pointless. But actually, it's the world's most successful defense, like, weapons manufacturer.
0: And no one talks about them.
2: No one talks about them. You know, Sweden is all about humanitarianism, and, you know, they are, they love everyone, mm-hmm. but actually they're like they're super racist. They love guns and, you know, weapons.
0: Oh, I like them already.
3: That sounds good. Yeah.
2: Yeah. Yeah. And the next is, it's the most institutionally corrupt country in the world.
0: That's
2: crazy, right?
0: How is it?
2: And it's not the most happy country. You know, they do this happiness index, and Finland and Sweden always come out on top. Everyone here, well, not everyone here. I overgeneralize, but, you know, the divorce rate is like, I don't know, I'm going to say 80%. It's super crazy. I'm divorced myself since moving to Sweden, so I'm part of that statistic.
0: Right.
2: But, you know, they're addicted. Snus, I think snus is in the UK now as well. These tobacco tea bags that you shove up your upper lip.
0: Oh, right. I know the ones you're talking about. Yeah, yeah. Are they all addicted to that?
2: They're all addicted to that. The gambling, alcoholism, you know, every addiction vice is prolific in Swedish society. You know, the entire man, woman, androgynous confusion that we're seeing in the UK and in other countries with these unisex toilets and men do what women do what men do. I'm not saying that men and women cannot do what each other does, but there is masculinity and femininity.
0: Yeah,
2: and
0: overall, it's a bit silly, basically. Overall,
2: It's a bit silly.
0: Yeah, it is.
2: Yeah. But I mean, I had my 10-year-old. He went to the school nurse. I came because I don't trust the system. And they asked my 10-year-old if he felt like a boy or a girl. He's 10 years old. Yeah. He's 10 years old. He doesn't feel like anything.
0: No, right? He's just 10. He's a boy. He's just looking 10. For trees to climb and throw mud at someone, right?
2: Exactly. So this country is, it is a fascinating cornucopia of, you know, just things that provoke thought. And I've really enjoyed it, because since coming here, so I mean, I had a great life in London. I love London. I love it less now because, you know, it's just
0: because it's not London anymore. It's turned
2: it's
0: into
2: Londonistan.
0: It's not a place that people really want to go to. I mean, it's just not London. But they've taken different approaches in different nations, I suppose, because they've micro-studied the sort of cultural values of each particular people or their habits, and they've worked on breaking those down. I mean, you know,
2: exactly.
0: What you were talking about, the land movement or the movement of people during the wars, you know, I tend to view World War One and Two as the bookends of a project with a sort of half-time break in the middle for them to rear and catch their breath before they actually sort of repeated the whole thing again. But, I mean, that change makes a lot of sense. I mean, you know, we've got a lot of things about the destruction of the buildings. You mentioned buildings. We bang on like a couple of old farts here regularly about the horrible, foul, sick buildings that are going up all over the world. And of course, they have also the same effect of producing anxiety and demoralization in the people that have to live by them. They don't realize
2: this,
0: but they're foul. They're absolutely hideous. They actually make you feel lower in spirit, which is obviously by design.
2: Indeed. And of course,
3: Goldfinger.
2: Yeah.
3: The architect, and the world's worst architect. Sorry.
2: No, I was going to say, it's funny that you say that, because here in Sweden, I have a politician friend. He's a little bit of a disgraced politician, but I enjoy hanging out with him sometimes. Mm-hmm. But he said that there was a scientific study of the modern architecture, and because the human brain, so you consciously see things, right? You look and you see this, you see that, but unconsciously, your brain is constantly scanning its environment. Yep. To keep itself entertained, because it's a supercomputer, right? It's trillions and trillions of neurons. You know, it's an incredible work of 8 billion years of research and development. If that's the history, let's just accept.
0: That's one way of describing it. I'm fine with that. It's one way of describing it. There's many other ways.
2: Exactly.
0: But yeah, that's
2: good. It may not be exactly. So anyway, so our brain is constantly, it needs to be entertained. And these modern buildings are glass and steel and like devoid of design. So the brain goes insane. So actually it is scientifically proven that modern architecture leads to a form of insanity.
0: It also puts you in a state of fight or flight because of all the sharp angles and the straight lines. We have traditionally associated those things with like very sharp teeth and pointy things and stuff like that. And you go, oh, that can't be right. But it's very subtle. And it puts people in a state of mild to ever increasing anxiety. And then they wonder why they're flying off the handle all the time. Whereas if you put them in a nice village with a babbling brook and thatched roofs and smoke coming out of things, everybody looks and goes, I want to live there. Do you know why? It doesn't matter what the why is. You do want to live there. You just do. It's instinctively sound. But before I bang on anymore, we're just coming to the end of our slot on we're carrying on, Alexander, but I've just got to say goodbye to, and I'm going to play a song now because it's at the top of the hour. We're going to say goodbye to all the listeners on WBN 324. We'll be back again same time next week, 8 p.m. UK, 3 p.m. US Eastern, and we'll see you all next week. And if you're on WBN 324, I got word through that Ria Bo's show will be back on Sunday, this coming Sunday, which is 11 a.m. UK time, 6 a.m. US Eastern time. So you'll have to get up early for that one, but you already do. Anyway, I'm going to play a little daft thing. I quite like this by Bill Hicks and George Carlin singing a song. You probably didn't know that they ever did a duet, but they did. It's just a couple of minutes long. We'll be back on the other side of this, everyone.
4: There is a point. Is there a point to all this? Let's find a point.

0: Stop that. I'm sorry about that. You got an extra song because I had to go and get some water. Yeah, believe that, you believe anything. Anyway, welcome to hour three. So, that's why you got an extra song. I suddenly found out that my glass was empty and I had to go all the way down to the well and draw my own water. So anyway, welcome to hour three. And we're here with Alexander Pohl, and Eric, I think, might still be with us. I don't know if he is. Are you still with us, Eric?
1: Yes, I'm still with you. Yeah.
0: Lovely.
1: Yep.
0: And where had we got to before I so rudely interrupted the flow with all those songs? What happened?
1: I remember.
2: Ooh, good question. I think I was just in awe of the two of you and your capacity for assimilating new and different ideas.
0: Oh, that's what we do round here. We're English, you know. We do that sort of thing.
2: I know.
0: We do that sort of thing. It's interesting, you know. It's Go East, obviously. It's not Go West, which was the last song by Geraint Watkins. It's Go East to Sweden, right, for us from here. But it's a pretty big country, isn't it, Sweden? It's pretty huge. Yes. I've got another contact in Sweden, a guy called Michael, who says similar things to the things that you've been saying about so many sleeping Swedes. But, of course, we say the same thing about the English, and I would imagine people in Italy and Germany and France and Spain of a similar ilk say probably pretty much the same sort of thing. Obviously in German and Spanish and Italian, I guess, or whatever they're speaking. But I think there's a commonality all over. You know, there are those people that are looking around and going, hey, hang on, it's all our nations that are getting hammered. I mean, I don't know what it's like in China, and I'm never going to know because I've no intention of going, and I'm not Chinese. What would be the point? It'd be very silly for me. It just wouldn't work out. But
2: but you would love to meet the real Chinese, because the modern Chinese are a Swedish creation.
0: Are they? Are they really?
2: They are.
0: How

0: did the Swedes create them then? How did they create them?
1: Well, I used to have a friend, and he said all good things come from Iran. I think the kimono. It was very funny. But since moving to Sweden in the last 6 years, I've learned a lot. And so China, Mao, you know, Mao came to power. He was a communist. Mm-hmm. Sweden is a communist country. It is a communist country wearing democratic clothing. Mm-hmm. And I can explain why it's a communist country. But anyway, Sweden was the first country to recognize China after Mao's revolution. Sweden was the first country to support China's opening to the West in 1989. Many Chinese companies are using Swedish technology because Sweden invented the mobile phone. Bluetooth that everyone uses is a Swedish creation. Sorry to tell you, anyone using AirPods.
0: Isn't Bluetooth a nickname for a famous Swedish pirate?
1: It was a king, wasn't it? I think it was a Swedish king.
0: Okay, same thing.
1: But anyway, but the technology is used to read your thoughts. So, the Swedes invented the technology that can read your thoughts. But actually, Sweden pops up time and time again. If you look at the liberalization of Japan in the late 1800s, Sweden was in the midst of it. Everywhere you go, you can even look at the U.S. and the level of Swedish influence in the U.S. is insane. But I didn't know any of this until I moved here. And then I started asking questions.
0: Well, that's interesting. I'd never really, you know, it's as almost as if probably every people have got some claim to having people from their tribe play a role in this. To some degree. I mean, you know, Mao's an interesting character in that I know that certainly agents from Britain went over there in the late 20s to actually formulate the base of communism, because I view London as the home of communism. And you were saying that Sweden's a communist country, but I've been saying that about England for a long time, because if you look at the International Communist Manifesto, two of the pivotal points are a progressive income tax and a central bank. Yes. And I'm going, do we have those? They go, yeah. I go, you're a commie then. I said, you might not be one in spirit. I said, they are the most detestable vermin on the face of the earth, unfortunately. And I wouldn't say that about them if you thought that there was any chance of having communications with them that they might be able to listen to. But they can't listen to them, literally. I don't think they can hear these ideas at all, you know.
1: But I love the fact that you said tribe, because I think that that is also a common thread that you can thread throughout this history that we're sort of rediscovering over the last, 100,000, 10,000 years. But William the Conqueror. Yes.
0: Ooh,
1: British. Boo, boo, boo.
0: Yeah.
1: But he was a Swede, right? He was a Viking, right?
0: He was, yeah. The Normans were Norsemen.
1: He was indeed.
0: Yeah.
1: So you know what happened to the Norsemen?
0: Do you know what happened to the Norsemen under Charlemagne? The reason that the Normans became the aggressive, savage warriors that they were then noted to be for several hundred years is to do with Charlemagne. Because he murdered 5,000 of them at a peace conference. They were invited to turn up to a peace conference and told to turn up unarmed, and being willing at the time and wanting to seek peace, they did just that, and they were just slaughtered. And afterwards, the remnant said, oh, that's the way the game is played, is it? And they became this highly aggressive, or for want of a destructive force, and they organized themselves and they were noted for it. I mean, they were the depending on what your definition is, in the Crusades they were known to be outstanding performers in that particular situation, and you know if you were in a rough spot you probably want them by your back or something.
1: Indeed.
0: That's just the way it was.
1: But
0: back
1: do you
0: then
1: think- Yeah. But do you think that that is actually the truth? Because, you know, we've been fed a lot of false history, because, you know, the McDonald's and the Campbells. Have you ever heard the story of the McDonald's and the Campbells?
0: They were always having a punch up, weren't they? They were having an eternal.
1: They were always having a punch up. But they have one of these stories where I think it was the Campbells. The Campbells invited the McDonald's to a reconciliation dinner. Mm-hmm. And they all came together, and then they, maybe they locked the doors and they killed them all. The Campbells killed all the McDonald's. So it seems to be a very common theme of this. Never trust anyone who is welcoming or because they're just there to kill you. You know, I don't know. Part of me feels like we're fed a story, because I actually learned that there are two indigenous peoples in Europe. One is called the Sami. And the Sami, I don't know if you're familiar with this term, they are the reindeer herders that live in Finland, Norway, Russia, and Sweden. So they are an indigenous people. But in my studies over the last 5 or 6 years since my rude awakening, let's call it a rude awakening, because I did, sometimes I wish
0: best sort of awakening.
1: I wish I was still sleeping. But actually, there are the Germanics. The Germanics, and the Germanics are a tribe. So this is an indigenous people that has lost its identity, and they are based in the Germany is, sometimes I think that Germany was used to be, a term that toxifies anyone who relates to the Germanics, or the Teutones are also
0: the Teutonic Knights.
1: No, the Teutonic Knights are one of the three orders of the Vatican. That, again, I feel personally is a distraction, because, you know, there are the three orders of the Knight, the Holy Cross, the Teutonic Knights, and what's the third one? There's another one. But these are the three orders of the Vatican that were designed to destroy all the nature, history, all of our authentic identities. You know, the UK, they destroyed it in the UK. They destroyed it in Europe. We have Olaf, a Saint Olaf here in the north of Sweden. So he's a saint. Trondheim in Norway, most people won't realize, is the third most holy city for the Catholics after Jerusalem and Santiago de Compostela.
0: Now, why would that
1: he was the guy.
0: Why would that be?
1: He was the guy who ran around with a Bible and a sword, and he said to everyone, either you convert to Catholicism or I kill you. And he was very successful at it. They rotted out all of the old traditional belief systems focused on nature and self and all this kind of stuff. Yep. He did it very well, so he became a saint, like you do. Kill people, become, sainted by God. Seems
0: lovely.
1: Logical.
0: Yeah.
1: Yeah.
0: Well, they've hijacked God and stuck it into church organizations and then pretend to represent God. It's all a bit... I mean, there's the thing about sort of unpeeling the stories is, and I don't know the answer to this, but it's a thought that occurs quite often. You have the standard narrative that is drummed into you at school, although they don't even do that now. I don't think they even teach history much, but you get one. And then it's reflected in the films that Hollywood was making at the time, you know, whatever it might have been. And it all gets compounded in your head, and you think you've got a worldview that's reasonably accurate. Later on, courtesy really of the internet, so this is it's a good thing that the technology has done, because we're talking about topics that realistically, had we lived 50, 60 years ago, I wouldn't have been able to talk about these things, because I didn't have access to the material to actually think about it. It's always, you know, you're standing back and you're thinking this whole process of acquiring information and, I suppose, analyzing it. You don't think you're doing that, but you're sifting it all the time to try and determine what might be the truth of a situation. But I tend to think that as this period of the technological distribution of information has increased and amplified, it's like what occurs is you get the standard story, then you get the other view. And the other view is really the history of the so-called losers. Suddenly the documents are available, and they were always available, you just didn't know them, and you have to hear it from the other side, and you hear it from the other side, and you go, oh, it's not quite what I thought it was. World War II is a case in point. You know, if you were at school, it was a certain way, and that was it. And, I didn't have the brain capacity to even consider anything else at the time. I just went, well, my teacher wouldn't lie to me, and the teacher didn't even know he was lying to me. I mean, that's how bad these things get. But I think there's a tendency to keep counteracting the story. So the second story comes along, and then someone goes, oh, I'm going to come up with a third one. And then you end up questioning everything, and you end up sort of going into, what's the word, tharn. It's a bit like a rabbit looking in the headlights. You're going, okay, where does this end? How many more leaves do I have to unpeel? A bit like what we were talking about maybe half an hour ago. I think, broadly speaking, there are some themes that do make sense to me. I think tribes are important. I think race is important, because if it weren't, we wouldn't have all these different races down here. And I don't think that's just a process of evolution. I think there's some design behind it. I couldn't tell you what it is, but I look at it and I go, it's like this. And I think that you were talking about anarchy in nature, but there are laws. Those are the actual laws, the real ones, the ones that apply when you're a flesh and blood, when you're in this flesh and blood vehicle, you know, poncing about throughout your life, trying to figure it all out. And I think that they, you know, don't put your hand in the fire. Did you do it? Yes. I'm not, you know, it's like the harsh lessons. You were talking about a rude awakening. That's why I said I think it's best. I think the rude awakenings are the ones that really work, to be quite honest. You need some kind of an alarm goes off, and it's not comfortable. And we've been trained to a great degree to live we've been brought into a very comfortable existence. And I'm not against that, but it's got dangers. We're like birds in gilded cages, and it shuts so much of the questioning ability that we've got. People sort of reduce the amount of questions that they're asking about things. And I do think the question is the killer app. If you lose the habit of asking questions, you begin to intellectually and spiritually atrophy. I just think you do. And you must always be, at least that's my command back to myself. I'm always using the word currently. My understanding is this, but I do accept you might say something in the next 10 minutes that might tip that up. And I'm going to have to go away for a few weeks and think it through and see how I fit that in and what I think about it. So that kind of process, it's quite a strong one.
1: I like what you're saying there, because I do think that that is, that underpins sort of this thought of, you know, there's this thought that we are in a prison, right? And it's designed to keep us down.
0: Yeah.
1: And your point about race and difference, I think, is very valid. You know, I love difference. You know, I think that's what uniqueness, every human being is a unique concoction of race, history, legacy, education, circumstance, etc. Mm-hmm. You know, we are each a unique cocktail, but that cocktail is also designed to get you to keep yourself separate from other people, right? I mean, at the moment in the UK, I think there's a big effort to polarize society against people of a Muslim origin. Don't get me wrong. There are the Sharia law. So the Quran is one book. Sharia law is a completely different system, you know. So the essence of Islam is love and compassion. But Sharia law, which is created, it's a little bit like the Torah and what's it called? The Talmud in the Jewish faith. It's always the core document and then the interpretation. You know, there's a real polarization to say that these people who are other are different. And don't get me wrong, some of the practices that we are seeing and that come out are unacceptable and they are disgusting. But I feel that, you know, it's again part of this question everything, don't trust anyone. I had a good conversation with a guy. He had left Israel after the conflict started. And he used to have barbecues at the weekend with a guy across the fence who was a Muslim. He's a Jew. So same story you hear from Yugoslavia before the conflict in the whatever it was in the 90s, where there was just really, really disgusting bloodshed. It always seems to be the same, you know, differences are celebrated. And then at some point, someone craftily takes those differences and then turns it against us. Because if you believe in the Tower of Babel, you know, this story about the Tower of Babel, where humanity built this tower where they almost reached heaven and the gods, mm-hmm. and then they smashed it, and then they spread the people across the world to speak different languages and look differently. Because if they ever came back together and actually loved each other and enjoyed each other's company, they would be unstoppable.
0: There's another way of looking at that, and I wish I had the book in front. I've got a wonderful book about the Tower of Babylon, written by an English vicar, which you'd think, oh my, it's very interesting. It's to do with implicit things. The Islamic thing is a cocktail of confusion in many ways, because it was, in my view, I'm going to put it that way, but this is based on many things that I've read, it was created by the Talmudists. The whole purpose was to get those people unified, and so they'll use a controlled religion to do it, to slaughter the Talmudist's enemy as they perceive it, whether this is right or wrong. It doesn't. It's a bit like saying, well, that's not true. It doesn't matter if it's true. They believe that. And all of their behavior is now in a line with that belief. You think you're going to shake that out of their head in 10 years, 1,000 years? It won't happen because it's been going on so long. So you've got to deal with the way it is. I mean, I like the idea. On one level, there's a bit like the whole of the world being in peace sounds great, but I don't think it's possible because I don't think it's a goal worth pursuing. I think that there are laws that actually exist, which, I mean, the Chinese believe that war is literally inevitable. And there are very sound sort of logical reasons for understanding why, because you've got, to some degree, you've got individuals and then tribes naturally want to exert their will. You go, well, why do they want to do that? Well, I couldn't tell you why they want to do it, but we all do. I mean, we're doing this show in part because we're looking, if we can do it, to extend our influence. Everybody's looking to have influence. I read a great thing about that the other day, that influence cuts deeper than a knife, and it does. And of course, we're being influenced by these forces at the top that have got considerable resources, considerable, to do just that. I mean, you know, the whole push, like by the WEF and all this thing on diversity, they're the complete enemies of that. That diversity, to me, naturally occurs in the earth when people are kind of in their homelands where everything, where they understand it in an instinctive and vibrational way that I'm never going to be an Eskimo. It's just, it's not in this iteration. I'm not. I don't mean any harm to Eskimos, but I don't see what the point would be for me personally to spend time up there learning how to build igloos. It would be very silly of me to do that. I think it would be like rejecting what I have been given. So I don't see too much sense in that. And I think that when they're saying, well, we're all going to come together and love one another, I'm going, have you got any examples of that ever happening in history? Please show me, because I don't think that's what happens. They orchestrate it so that you get these conflicts, and that's what they want. They're going to feed, what's the common, the term that's floating around, the louche. They feed off the anxiety and the distress that they create.
1: That's very Gnostic. Yeah. But again, I think you're 100% right, because I do think that humans need conflict. So I don't disagree. I don't necessarily think that we need to rape and pillage and shoot each other in the head. No, it's
0: a bit rotten.
1: But we need to disagree, right? Because that disagreement is a way that you get to grow, right? Mm-hmm. You know, I recently, I'm divorced twice. So my second relationship finished about 2 years ago. I'm one of these hopeless romantics. I thought that I would be married to the woman who bears my children forever. And I held on much longer than I probably should have, but it was serendipity led me to where I am now. And I don't regret where I am.
0: Yeah.
1: And I would do it again. But I realized that when that conflict is how you grow, right? You know, you think you're right, and then you realize you're wrong, and then you get new information, and then you grow, right?
0: Yes.
1: And many people say that conflict is not a problem. So, you know, people who never fight, I would argue that they are limited, because fighting, and let's not say physical violence or domestic violence, I don't condone that, but, you know, disagreements.
0: Yes.
1: If you disagree, that's how you grow. And I try to teach my kids this all the time, that it's about the repair. You know, that's like the regeneration. So you have a disagreement or a conflict or an argument. You recognize, you become aware that you were in the wrong or there was something lacking. You own that. Then you repair with the other person, you know, I don't know, whatever it is. And you say, I'm sorry. And then you commit to change. And then that change is the growth, right? Mm-hmm. I do this with my kids all the time, you know. I don't know. I get upset. I try my best to tell them, look, you're pushing my buttons. Can we please stop this now? They keep going. I mean, I've got a 13-year-old. He knows exactly what buttons to push. I lose my cool because I have...
0: That's his job. He's completing your education, or he's playing a major role in it. That's what it's like. What it was like for me.
1: In my growth. Yeah. And then I have to apologize to him, and I say, look, dude, I'm super sorry, buddy. That was not my finest moment. I shouted at you, or... I said things that I regret, but look, this is what we're going to do it better next time. And I guarantee you this will come up again. And if I get it wrong again, well, that's more room for growth. And I do think that we have this in society, right? I mean, you know, we look at this all the time and I almost feel like it's by design. You know, your point that you made, which is, I call it an explanation, not a justification, you know, people who are of the Muslim faith, they are born into it. They are taught from a young age that you should hate the infidels or whatever they call the non-believers who do not believe in Islam. Mm-hmm. If they do not believe in Islam, they are not human. So therefore you can treat them in a dehumanized way. You can rape, pillage, shoot, kill, whatever, because mm-hmm. the only way is Allah. Right. You know, we have the same way. We were talking about the Crusades earlier, right? You know, the only way is God and the Catholic Church in its exploitative, you know, I still love confession. How is this even possible, right? You go to see a guy who is sexually repressed because he's forbidden to have, you know, relations with a woman, i.e. a Catholic priest. Mm-hmm. You tell him all your deepest, darkest secrets, your infidelities, etc. And you yeah. expect that to go well? You're not going to be exploited, you know?
0: I know. It's like, it's in these details that you have to examine them. Yeah, I think about this stuff a lot. I go, why are people doing this? Or because we've always done it this way. But, you know, that's not a particularly satisfying answer. And it's certainly it's not helpful. It doesn't help. It's like, I've mentioned it before, like congregations don't speak. And I, you know, when I was younger and I was part of the last generation whose parents took them to church, I didn't know what was, I liked all of the stories, you know, I liked Goliath and all this kind of stuff. That was really cool. But the fact that only one guy got to speak and everybody else was there being all quiet and demure, I thought it was, you know, I couldn't have iterated this to you at the time. I didn't have the sort of language to even describe it. But my experience was, this isn't right. And I just remember everybody looking really rather pasty and weedy. And I thought, this isn't, what's this about? Really, seriously. And there's just they've learned a lot of ancient control things about crowds, about how you organize them, how you keep them anxious so that they have to come back to you to be saved or something like that. It's not even worth going into, but I think there's also lots of good aspects to it if read right, and that's a big if. I think
1: without a doubt,
0: it's a big if, and most people can't, you know, understandably, given the way that they're taught these things, and that goes for just about everything. You know, we had Charles on earlier talking about the law. We've mentioned it here repeatedly. At school, you're going to leave and apparently get a job. Well, we won't be having those soon or whatever they're going to have, but that used to be the way for quite a while. And you go out into the world and they haven't taught you anything about the law or anything about how the banking system works, which is going to be that these are the two most powerful forces that are going to bear down on you for the rest of your life. And you don't know anything about them. That sort of
1: they're kind of completely made up, you know. Mm-hmm. I mean, I live here in the north of Sweden. So I said I have a little, I used to be a banker. I lived in London. I had the nice terrace house. I wasn't rich, but I was middle class, let's say.
0: Yeah.
1: I gave it all up. I was able to move to the north of Sweden, to the middle of nowhere. I mean, I literally chose the most remote place I could find. And then I suddenly find myself on a podcast on Food for Thought Radio talking to you, you know. Mm-hmm. There is no escape. But what is super cool is I have workawayers. So workaway, I mean, if anyone wants to travel and not spend a lot of money, I recommend the workaway. I don't get any commission from them or anything, but it's a really cool system. So I've had about 25, 30 people visit me from all walks of life. Okay. Mostly European whites, right. But you know, from all types of backgrounds, you know, really fun. And then they come up here and they live my life. So my life is very different from a banker's life. I don't look like a banker anymore.
0: No, you don't have a waistcoat and a pocket watch.
1: I don't have a waistcoat and pocket watch.
0: You need to get one. You need to ponce around in Sweden like that. That'd be great.
1: I tell you. I would definitely stand out, even though I stand out at the moment anyway, because I'm a Wim Hof instructor and I run around in shorts. Until it's
0: I saw that when you did your ice bath thing in the middle of the film.
1: Yeah,
0: That was very... Indeed. It's good. My son's got into it. We've got the Wim Hof book, and I've seen him a bit, and he's quite a lively... I mean, everything he says is sound. So I started taking cold showers, and I did it for about 2 weeks. And then it's not that I couldn't take them or anything. I started thinking about something else. I just forgot to do them. They weren't unpleasant. They are rather invigorating, I must say. But I've not really kind of... I didn't do it long enough for it to become a good habit. And sometimes it has to be.
1: And the thing is I think that routine is overrated. I think we need to mix things up. So all I would say is just have a cold shower every couple of weeks. It doesn't matter. You know, it's invigorating, right? You recognize that.
0: Yeah.
1: But the point is that I have realized that in German we have a saying. So I'm German, in German we say to live is or to experience is called erleben, but right. To live is called leben. So right. The word experience has living within it. So I came to the conclusion, and it's a little bit of my life philosophy, that if you are not experiencing things, right, and there's no such thing as good experiences or bad experiences, there's just, are you a Netflix and Instagram consumer 24/7, or are you doing things, right? You know, go out and have coffee with your friends, go for a hike, write a poem. It doesn't matter what you're doing, as long as you are doing something rather than being a digital consumer. Not to be wrong, you know, there is digital content can be consumed, but it shouldn't be your main food, let's say, because then you'll end up just putting on a headset and just living in your dingy flat like Ready Player One or something like that.
0: Yeah.
1: But
0: yeah.
1: But you know, it's just do stuff. And you know, since I moved to the middle of nowhere, so I live in the middle of nowhere, right? I said I'm, you know, shamelessly self-promoting. I run a retreat business, and I invite any of your listeners who want to just have a different experience and a great time to come out. Be Human Natural is the business that I run. But you know, I just do stuff. You know, I'm just on my way. You know, we're having this chat tonight because in a week's time, I'm going to Kathmandu to go hike Mount Kora, Mount Kailash. It's called the Kailash Kora.
0: Okay.
1: You know, 6 months ago, I didn't even know this thing existed. So I don't know if it was Instagram nudging me, the universe giving me a message. I don't know. But I'm going to do a 55-kilometer hike. Mount Kailash is the holy mountain of the Hindus, of the Buddhists, of the Jainists. I didn't even know anything about these religions, mm-hmm. but it came up and I just said, why not? You know, mm-hmm. Money is fake anyway, right? Good, we need it to operate in the matrix. But I came to the conclusion that stocks and shares, oh my God, if any of your listeners are in crypto, just be really mindful that crypto is fake. And there's this great new movie called... Oh, exactly. Exactly.
0: There is one crypto that I do a show with a guy called Gary. And, you know, a couple of the points are we don't refer to it as money anymore because what we use is not money. It's currency, isn't it? It's like monopoly money controlled by the cartel. So, you know, I'm not trying to correct you because you're a banker, but it's obviously what we're spending is currency, promissory notes. Backed up by some vague thing, generally force.
1: Exactly.
0: You know, you're going to prison if you don't pay, that kind of crap, which is what's...
1: I thought we were talking about wind earlier. Is it not just backed up by hot air?
0: It is. Yeah, yeah. We have a phrase over here called it's all piss and wind, which basically means there's nothing, there's no substance to a thing, and that's really what it is. But of course, it's got a hold on everybody's behavioural habits and mind, and you accept a £5 note or a 10,000 krona note or whatever they've got up there because you know that, you know, Lars down the road will take it off you. It's that sort of relay thing. You go, well, I'll take it because I know everybody else will. So we've become indoctrinated in that way, and it's a big deal. But I think that there's a possibility, and I banged on about it here, and I could be proven wrong, I don't mind, but there is a crypto that might be of tremendous help to us. It's not like any of the others, and because I know that everybody gets into it, they're speculating. It's basically a big pyramid scheme. That's all it is.
1: It is a big pyramid. It's a Ponzi. It's a Ponzi.
0: It's a Ponzi scheme. And they've obviously used it to stress test their design of how they can maintain their control over currency. And most of them are currencies, but I think there's probably one that isn't. And it's a different sort of design. Anyway, we won't go into that because I've covered it before. But I think, you know, maybe that's for another time when we get you on.
1: Indeed. Indeed. Yeah. But what I was leading to is that I came to the conclusion that all of these money-based wealth growth systems were lacking. So I ended up with my own three-pillar wealth accumulation strategy.
0: Right.
1: And I didn't write a book. I didn't put it on Amazon. I didn't self-publish it. But I will share it with you and your listeners for free. And my conclusion was that if you invest in these three pillars, you will have wealth beyond your wildest dreams. And these three pillars are, one is knowledge. Mm-hmm. So investing in knowledge, you know, I don't know, whatever knowledge, you know, just learning, one. The next one is experiences. So doing things, go on that holiday to see the gates to hell in Kyrgyzstan or whatever that perpetual burning pit is, or the pyramids or Machu Picchu or your grandmother or your high school buddy who lives in Western Australia and you've never visited, etc. So experiences. And then the third is productive assets. So these are things that you could use at any point to create energy or some kind of exchangeable thing. So that's like tools or, you know, that type of thing. Because if you have those three things, you know, it doesn't matter if they expropriate all of your bank accounts or the governments are all declared bankrupt and they just raid your, you know, all your investment portfolios, or all the shares go to zero because there's another financial crisis, or they deem cryptocurrency illegal, and all of those wallets that you thought were anonymous but were somehow linked to your credit card suddenly become, you know, visible to the regulator. And that's the only way you can really be safe, because if you place your reliance on anything else, the risk of being disappointed is really high. I mean, let's just look at the UK. I mean, what they're doing with national insurance, what they're doing with your electricity bills, you know, money is not safe. You know, they have 10 million ways of, you know,
0: appropriating it out of your pocket without you noticing. Yes, they do.
1: Oh, my God. And electricity, you know, that's the greatest. I love this electrification, you know, obsession that we're all, that's being forced upon all of us, you know.
0: Well, I thought you made a really good point in the film. Like, what's all this extra electricity for? I mean, the thought when you said that, as I was watching it, I thought, well, I just went control grid. They're building a control grid. And, you know, one component of it is electric cars, which are I'm not a fan.
1: Total BS. Total BS.
0: I'm not a fan at all. And, you know, you see them lying their backsides off. And, of course, they get away with it because no one's allowed to ask the disruptive question. The disruptive questions are not witnessed by enough people in these conversation pieces at all, because they're all on board with it, because they're all getting paid. This is the problem. You go, oh, I'm getting paid, so I'm not, you know, subconsciously or whatever. They never actually come up with wise questions. They're just clever dick answers. And it's, you just go, hang on, there's something missing here. Do we really need all this crap? We don't need it. I mean, most of it's just crap.
1: I always say, you know, the last time I checked, you know, my arsehole was an outhole. It's not like, you know, there's not like an electricity cable that I need to plug in, you know.
0: Not
1: humans,
0: yet.
1: We don't.
0: They'll probably find a way of getting one up there. Yeah.
1: Indeed. But, you know, but watch this space. I'm doing a series of documentaries with an Estonian documentarian, and we're going to talk about free speech and the fact that the lack of free speech is contributing to this, like, just general acceptance, you know, because people just don't hear opposing stories, you know. I just had someone here. She was she identified as being left. I don't identify as right or left. I think that's just a hilarious binary sort of, you know, confusion strategy.
0: Yeah.
1: But she identified as left. And, you know, I was just like, well, why do you feel that way, that left is the way to go? And, you know, she had some reasonable arguments, but in the end, we came to the conclusion, or I came to the conclusion, that, you know, it's just another one of these confusion tactics. And electric cars is another confusion tactic. Do you want to kill nature? Well, of course not. Well, then buy an electric car. Oh, really? It's that simple. I just buy this stupid electric car that tells me how to drive. You know, I love to drive. I live here in the middle of nowhere. Driving here is like Tokyo drifting or a rally car, because it's really challenging. You know, in the middle of winter, the snow is high. We're on gravel roads. The distances are long. You know, I don't want a car to tell me every time I veer two degrees to the left that, it rumbles. Or if my eyes divert to somewhere, that suddenly it says, you know, this new law about all these cameras in the cars and things like that. You know, people just welcome these things.
0: I think we're told that they welcome them, but because they're quiet, you can't find out that they're not welcoming them. People have
1: again
0: been taught to stay quiet at the back of the class. It's really basic stuff. That it's more shouting is actually required, something like that. Yeah, Eric.
2: Yeah, but what about all the electromagnetism inside the car? I mean, that's not
1: it's so great. This entire so I call it death by a thousand cuts, and I also call it life by a thousand steps. So, you know, they have all these things. These electric cars are causing chronic inflammation through this EMF irradiation. I mean, it's like sitting in a microwave.
0: Yep.
1: I mean, remember when people used to put their cats in the microwave to dry them off when they were wet?
0: Every time.
1: It worked every time.
0: Yeah.
1: And we are willingly sitting in these electric cars and microwaving ourselves like cats. And then suddenly we're like, oh my God, the incidence of cancer has gone through the roof. Oh no, it's not the experimental jabby thing that might have happened. Oh no, it's not the sunscreen that we were told to slather on ourselves when the sun is actually a good thing. You know, it's so funny. I mean, that's why being awakened for me is so invigorating and fun, you know, because to be perfectly honest, once you remove the fear of death, right? And if I highly recommend your listeners, or if you and to yourselves, if you ever want to watch a really fun movie, watch a movie called Soul. It's a Pixar. Have you ever heard of the movie Soul, a Pixar movie?
0: How's that spelled? S-O-U-L?
1: Like Soul. Like right. Soul. Soul. Yeah, like Soul music. Yeah. It's such a fun movie. Again, you know, Hollywood, and if you think that there is some funny business going on in the world, there are movies like Soul that they just lift you up. Mm-hmm. You just watch this movie and you're like, oh, that's super fun. Mm. Because in this movie, you just don't need to be afraid of dying. Like, don't go out and like shoot yourself in the head or do stupid stuff or be not very nice. Mm-hmm. But don't be afraid to die. You know, don't take the extra chemotherapy that they say has a 3% chance of success, but it costs $100,000 a month and, you know, you're going to have a hideous life. You know, don't worry about dying. Just live a good life. And when you die, whatever will take care of you. And then you don't have to worry about this stuff, because for me, this is the big fear factor. You know, we want to live forever and we will sell our soul to the devil for an extra day. My father sadly has died 10 years. I would love him to like be alive today and like give his impressions.
0: Exactly how you feel.
1: And,
0: his thoughts. There's times my dad's no longer around, and there's times every now and again I just want to have a phone call with him, and you can't, and it's really irritating. And I wish they'd come up with a phone that called them wherever they are, because, you know, I mean, you're right. When people want to live forever, I suspect, more than suspect, that we do. Otherwise, what's the point of all that? You know, you end up in these big questions. Like Henry Ford said, we're down here gathering experience. He said, I can't tell you what it's for, but I know it's not wasted. And I quite like that. It's just a pragmatic way of approaching things, because everybody that's lived before us is not here. Everybody that's alive, there'll be a day when we're not here, and there'll be other people that come after us, and there'll be a day when they're not there. And it seems to me that it's always been like that. I know that the bad guys, they're very keen on living in their physical bodies, or moving their souls around, whatever they think they might be, you know, all over the place. This transhumanism thing and all this kind of stuff, you go, what are you banging on about, you desperately sad fools? It's just ridiculous. I mean, to me it is. You know, why would you want that? I mean, what's the point? It's probably been sold to us very badly. It's like, okay, you're finishing Earth school. It's over now. Don't worry, you'll have a break, and then something else is going to happen. You didn't know what was going to happen before you came here, did you? None of us did. Nobody could remember. Where was I before I turned up? I haven't a clue, you know. Maybe some people do have a clue, but I don't.
1: But you made a good point earlier about this louche, you know, and suffering and negativity. But, you know, I came up with the thought that said that, you know, there's no such thing as good or bad. If you say thank you, or if you have a gratitude, I call it a gratitude attitude. Maybe I should trademark it. Mm-hmm. But if you have a gratitude attitude, so irrespective of what happens, and this is very difficult, and I don't live this every day of my life myself, but every time something happens, if you just take a breath, and then being a Wim Hof instructor, I love breath work. I love the power of the breath.
0: Yeah.
1: You just take a breath through the nose and just 3 seconds. And then you just say, thank you.
0: Mm-hmm.
1: You know, you stub your toe. You have a fender bender. You have an argument. I don't care what the negative or what we deem to be negative experience is or positive. And you just say, thank you. You need to intuitively know this for it to work. You need to know that nothing happens to you that isn't designed to make you better, take you forward, to grow you, and to take you to a better place. And then nothing can like get in your way. Mm-hmm. You know, you can turn on the TV and see the latest bullshit story from a politician cheating his expenses, doing something stupid, whatever,
0: yeah.
1: It doesn't affect you because you know that in your personal experience, you are going in the right direction. And then suddenly you take that, you know, you take that turn that takes longer to get home and you discover something new that you didn't. I mean, I would like to say that I like being me. You know, I hope you like being you, and I hope your listeners like being
0: sometimes.
1: Fair.
0: When I'm not cocking things up, but that's all part of it, really. You know, at least you recognize that you've cocked things up. You go, it's all right. You know, it's just going to happen from time to time.
1: You own it. But you know, the thing is, I've done some crazy shit, and I have had some crazy experiences, and. Every time now. So I just recently went to Stockholm and I didn't realize, but I met a celebrity. He might be maybe he's B-list. But in Sweden, we have a very famous actor family called the Skårengårds.
0: Okay.
1: Skårengårds. Anyone who watches Vikings or it was it. I think one of the Bill was it in Stephen King's refilming of It. So I met a celebrity and I was really humbled because I didn't know he was a celebrity, but I just randomly accepted an invitation to a really cool a launch of there are some people trying to fight the system on the international basis and really cool people. And I met a lovely woman called Helen Norengård. She's also Swedish, but she lives in the UK and in Australia, and she's all about local networks. I think her UK base is in Devon. But she's all about buy from local farmers, you know the person who produced the product that you're buying, make a personal relationship out of something that you're purchasing. So you just create so much more layers of things, and you don't just buy from Amazon all day long and dehumanize and child labor and all that kind of crazy stuff. And I just thought, wow, how, you know, what makes me so special? You know, I'm not special. I came to the conclusion
0: we're all special.
1: Exactly. Special in a slightly retarded, we're all lovely. In a slightly retarded kind of way.
0: Yeah, right? Yeah.
1: You know, we're all slightly retarded. And no offense to anyone who's disabled, right? Retarded is just, we are not fully our potential.
0: Because, I know, you know, it's a bugger, isn't it? It's a bugger, that.
1: Yeah.
0: I used to think this thing when I was younger, why don't I know everything now? What's the point? Why can't I just know everything and then just act right all the time? But of course you can't. So you have to just, it is the way that it is. It may, you know, one thought that follows on from that for me has always been, okay, well, maybe we are very infant souls, for want of a better word, or beings, and we're down here in kindergarten, and it's tough at times. It is, you know. I do like the gratitude attitude, because I think it's true. I've had things happen over the past few years, and I hit a point of just thanking, giving thanks for the fact that I'm alive, in a way, and it reminds you how spectacular it is to be alive. I mean, if you watch the news all the time, you probably don't think that, because you get indoctrinated into this, just the absorption of the puke of the world, because that's all it wants to put into your head. But it doesn't have to be that way. And I think if you sometimes remind yourself of that carefree, joyous attitude you had when you were 14, before you knew how bad it was all going to get, and just go, I can go and tap back into that. And every now and again, it's exhilarating. It really is. It's good. It's available to everyone, I suspect. Most of us, anyway.
2: But what about the psychopaths of this world? Because a big problem is government, as I see it, because more people have been killed by their own governments than all the wars put together. And governments attract psychopaths like bees around a honeypot. And there is something weird about MPs. There's something very, very strange about them.
1: Agreed. But I think that they are part of the script of the system. You know, they are.
2: Yeah, but they're demonic. I think they're demonic.
1: Without a doubt. Have you seen They Live? So there's a movie called They Live from 19.
0: It's the one where they wear sunglasses, Eric. Have you ever seen
1: it?
2: And oh,
1: you
2: see the one. Yeah, I know.
1: And I kind of feel that MPs, because I had a lot of dealings with politicians here in Sweden, I actually stood for local elections myself. There were election irregularities that I challenged, and my request to review the election ballots was denied. And I was like, that's super weird. I'm not even allowed to count my own ballots. But I think it's just part of the theater. And so MPs are scripted actors, I think, or they're so stupid that they are puppets. And they're designed to enrage and frustrate you.
0: They do a very good job, don't they, on that score?
1: Very good.
0: They're very good at that. Well done, lads and lasses.
1: Yeah, exactly. So the best thing you can do is just feel sympathy and say, well, I'm glad I'm not you, because, you know, this ridiculousness that they live, you know, I mean, you could, if we think that the system is somehow satanic or demonic, you use the word demonic, you know, when the demon comes to claim his soul or his price, you know, I wouldn't trade with those politicians. And, you know, the things that they do, and don't get me wrong, I'm sure there are some good politicians or some well-meaning politicians, but I do think that the system is stacked against them, and that ultimately they have to make a choice. And if they make the right choice, they get thrown out of government. And if they decide to be complicit, you know, they become like Boris Johnson, you know, the buffoon that everyone kind of hates and loves. And if people like were, I don't know, I'm not impressed, but, you know, Boris Johnson during the COVID crisis, you know, that crazy time, there was a guy, his name is called Brother Panic. Is he a professor? I don't know. But there's a guy, Brother Panic. You can look him up on YouTube. He does some great videos. Some of them are a bit ghetto, but you got to look past the race and past the ghetto-ness. But he gives you the system that they use during COVID to program the subconscious mind. Yeah. And it is genius. You know, he says you start with shock. So you shock someone. And if you remember all of the COVID presentations from the UK government, you know, there was always a shock, a statistic, or you're all going to die. So you start with shock, and then you have symbolism and repetition. And if you remember the podiums, there were those symbols. There were always three. I forget what it was. Maybe it was wash your hands, mask.
0: Oh, yeah.
1: Something else.
0: Wash your hands, you dirty boy. Alec, I'm sorry to interrupt you, but I'm just letting you know, we got about 40 seconds to the outro music playing. We can talk a little bit over that.
1: God. But
0: we're down to our last just under 2 minutes to go. So
1: amazing.
0: I just wondered if there's anything that you wanted to sort of sum up with or direct anybody to or anything like that. I mean,
1: sounds good. I would say, if you would love to hear more about what I'm doing and what I do, look me up on BeHumanNatural.com.
0: Say that again slowly. Say that again slowly. On where?
1: BeHumanNatural.com.
0: Great. Okay. BeHumanNatural.
1: It's my motto. Right. Exactly. I would love to meet some of the listeners. And also, I would love to speak to you guys again.
0: They're terrible.
1: I wouldn't.
0: Oh, yeah, you would.
1: You would be surprised.
0: You know, they're great.
1: You would be surprised.
0: They're really good. They're fantastic. Hey, the time is...
1: Thank you for the time. I really enjoyed it.
0: Thank you for your time. I've really enjoyed it, too. It's been a very different sort of show for around here. It's been brilliant. And thank you to the person that arranged all this. And
1: agreed.
0: No, it's been really good. Fantastic. And maybe we'll see
1: you... Let's scratch it again.
0: Yeah, maybe we'll see you again after you've been on your hike at some point later in the year. That would be wonderful. So have a cracking hike and keep on keeping on. It's been great talking to you, Alex. Loved it. Really good.
1: So grateful, and keep smiling and keep inspiring.
0: Fantastic. Well, that's it for this week, everybody. You can all get your cocoa made and everything. We'll be back same time next week. I'll let you know. I think we've got some good guests lined up for next week. Monica's back next week. It's the last Thursday. She's on for the last hour, and I might have a couple of other ladies. It's going to be all ladies next week, Eric, so there we go.
2: Excellent.
0: Yeah. We love the ladies. We'll see you all next week. Have a cracking time, everyone, and bye for now. Bye-bye.

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Your local butcher is serving up freshness you can taste. Forget overly processed options and discover with care. Pure, wholesome, and packed.